0: Ollie Gordon and that this run game had some of the success that it did today.
1: Yep.
0: But in the end, all the unknowns surrounding how Halfley and his team were going to deploy this offense, all the names that you've never heard of before, the young, the youth on this team, there was an element where, yeah, I get the defense, I get all of that. It's as stout as it is, but something weird could potentially happen. And save for that Ollie Gordon run that kind of stuck us a bit, obviously it stuck us, held him to a field goal. I thought the defense showed up in a big way today and carried the water yet again for this team.
1: Yeah, I mean, again, we can praise the defense all day, but at the end of the day, too, it's them not being selfish. You know, like, even though Josh Metella said he would have went for the touchdown, and he is greedy, but, you know, they're not selfish. The guys are supposed to be where they're supposed to be when they're supposed to be there, and that's the key to, like, a really good defense, meaning when the run's going outside, don't chase to the point where if he cuts back, you're screwed and they're going to break a big run, right? Don't try to go underneath to get the quarterback, leaving the edge open for the quarterback to scramble for 15 yards. You know, I just think they all are playing well together. But at some point, and I think that's what you're getting at, the offense has to help out, right?
0: Yeah.
1: If you look back to the Bears, great games when they had the best defense, the Steelers with the 78 steel curtain, 79, you look at, you know, the Ravens even, like, without Shannon Sharps, I don't know how long that touchdown was against the Raiders, but, you know, like, without some of that stuff, I think he had a huge game against the Raiders. Those are the things that you need every once in a while from your offense, right? You got to make the big play. Today, there was a twinkle of what it could look like with T.J. Hockenson.
0: Yeah.
1: No Justin Jefferson, so maybe that would have been a fill-in because maybe some of those routes without separation, Murray's just going to throw it in there and let Justin, you know, make a play. So, you know, we'll see. And then now you got two offensive linemen down. So what does that look like with pressure? And, you know, can they still run the ball the way they do? I mean, it's just a recipe for Brian Flores, please just keep doing what you're doing. Because it doesn't feel like, right now at least, that the offense truly knows their identity. Like, but to the DeMond Claiborne point, like, somebody has to come and help Aaron Jones. Like, he can't keep doing that, right? 20 carries a game. Yeah. I don't know, like you say, right? I felt like he was getting up slower and slower and slower every time he got hit. Like, it was just like, all right, let me take a little bit of time. Let me take a little bit more time. Like, you know, and at one point I felt like he was trying to come out the game and they're like, you can't.
0: Yeah.
1: You know, so yeah, he needs help.
0: Not just the 20 carries, but the four receptions he had today. He was targeted 8 times,
1: yeah.
0: Only 4 grabs. That's not a great number.
1: Some of them were drops, some of them were low throws.
0: Low throws.
1: Yeah.
0: I was thinking of
1: even
0: a couple
1: the one
0: in
1: that he could have, if he hits them in the numbers, he turns the corner and maybe scores.
0: Yeah.
1: The one where he went down
0: he had
1: low.
0: To stumble, yeah.
1: Yeah.
0: Yeah.
1: Like, that's and there was nobody in front of him in Murray. I don't understand how you throw that into the dirt.
0: No.
1: Like, that's in the chest, that's turn up the field, and you might score.
0: Vikings win 15-10 over the Miami Dolphins. They're 4-0. Vikings fan line continues next. This is Minnesota Vikings football.
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0: Week one, I called in and said it's not always pretty, but that's football, baby. And boy, has this team lived up to that the last 4 weeks.
1: Oh, yeah.
0: Really fun to see TJ Hockenson, the old dog, still got a couple tricks left in him. Really fun game from the defense. Dallas Turner continues to make plays. This defense continues to put it together. I think we're going to get a lot of help offensively when the best receiver in the National Football League comes back. Overall, thrilled to be 4-0. Will Reichert, my MVP. Let's go.
2: Ron Nordo, offensive line today, not a very good performance. I think Murray should have ran the ball when he did not see anyone open. He had plenty of time to go around guys.
1: Okay. Simple, succinct, concise. It's Vikings fan line. Vikings win 15-10. They're 4-0 on the season. And I had asked the listeners, you the most disgruntled 4-0 fan base out there. I got a couple of texts. Yes, we are indeed the most disgruntled 4-0 fan base in NFL history. Can you blame us? Today was supposed to be a get-right game for the offense, and they just flailed and faltered all day. Way too many penalties. One step forward, two steps back. Indeed, disgruntled. But 4-0. Feel that for a moment. 4-0. Despite an offense and a quarterback trying to figure it out on the fly. I've been seeing a lot of things here, Ron. Ron Johnson's with me, Nordo, from 9 to noon. The idea, hey, let's see what Nolan Teasley can do in the trade market. We talked a bit about this last week, too. Is there any element to, still where you got to take a breath, Ron, and you got to remember it took Kirk time in this offense. It took Darnold time in this offense.
3: Correct.
1: And sadly, the kid QB a year ago only got 10 games starting in this offense. And now Kyler, from splitting reps all spring and for a significant portion of camp, is now just finally completing his second full game in this offense. So can you take a breath and and find solace or anything in that, Ron, as it pertains to continuing to move forward without the constant, got to put number 11 in there, the Baron of Bismarck, got to go to the trade. Yeah, hey, look, Herbert, we got to save Herbert from Mike McDaniel in L.A. because he's ruining him and he's ruining the Chargers' season. They're 0-4. How much is it going to cost to go get Justin Herbert, who upon getting off the plane,
3: right,
1: and everybody being excited to see him, will need time in this offense?
3: Preposterous statement.
1: Here we go.
3: Should have just traded J.J. McCarthy for Herbert, straight up. I think the value would be the same right now. That's preposterous, I know.
1: That is preposterous.
3: But you could have come up with a way to do it. No,
1: I would have accepted that. Yeah, I mean,
3: that's a great trade.
1: If Harbaugh wanted to do that.
3: Exactly, he wants his guy back. I want my old thing back. Spin the block, as the kids say.
1: I think we still need to take a breath. And I'm partly talking to myself
3: Minnesota
1: with that,
3: too. Long.
1: Too.
3: You know, like, you try not to get caught up in, was it the X-Fear, I guess we want to call it now? It's not the Twitter sphere anymore, but, you know, just the consternation and fans, just everything is like Gophers winning games, still negativity. Vikings winning games, there's negativity. And so you try not to let that negative. PJ Fleck says you keep the external quiet and you make the internal loud, right? Whatever's in your locker room, that's what matters most. And I'm pretty sure Kevin O'Connell's doing that because there's no way Kyler Murray and this offense and, you know, family members, everything, like, there's no way they're not hearing this stuff, right? That Kyler Murray's short, we know that. That he doesn't look great in this offense. Like, he looks like he has happy feet. Like, he flows back too much. Maybe let's go quicker in this offense. I am going to try to stay positive, right? Let's go one more week. Like when you're at the casino. It wasn't going great, but I just won. I keep winning somehow, and I'm still positive. Let it ride, right? We're going to let it ride. Like, that's what we have to do right now with Kyler Murray. Yeah. Put it all on black. Spin the wheel. Let's see what happens.
1: And that's where I was going with this, Ron. Kind of the idea of, you know, globally, you see that shiny object on that other team.
3: Yeah.
1: And, you know, Herbert being an example. He's been a conversation piece in the past,
3: right,
1: regarding the Vikings. It's just not, it's not realistic.
3: Yeah.
1: And it would take time. When the kid we have under center right now needs more time.
3: Right.
1: So, and we're 4-0 while giving the kid more time. I think that's a pretty good spot to be in.
3: Yeah, it's the wins, right?
1: The wins.
3: We
1: like the wins.
3: You're winning, so you can't really feel the need to switch it. Now, if the Saints come out there and dog walk the Vikings, and the offense can't get going, and Shutt looks like, you know, the next coming of what's his name, Drew Brees, then you got to say, okay, we need an offense that can keep up with these other offenses. Because, you know, this blitz until you can't blitz no more can only last so long. But again, they're going against another quarterback that I think Flores can feast on. Like, it's lining up to be like one of the most historic seasons, but also like everybody's going to be in the hospital by February because the blood pressure of the state is going to be so high. Like, there's going to be no beds. Like, it is crazy.
1: Well, let's pause and let's talk health of the team themselves. We saw Donovan Jackson leave and very quickly noted as out with a knee.
3: Yep.
1: And then Christian Darrisaw, we heard a little bit more on it during the presser, but had a neck, took him out, concussion protocol or concussion test to be safe. He passed said test, comes back in, gets hit again, and did not return. So, and we know.
3: Hoping it's just a stinger. Like, I'm hoping it's something like vertebrae stinger, like a pinch, something.
1: I need my left tackle. I can't be dealing with the he worked out 90 minutes before the game and just decided it wasn't going to work. I can't.
3: Why would you even bring that up?
1: I can't deal with that.
3: Why'd
1: 2 years in a row. Like
3: we weren't even thinking of that.
1: Oh my freaking!
3: We're
1: going to
3: be sitting on our couches now, watching warm-ups, watching the announcers talk about it, and then that little tweet's going to come from Vikings PR of who's active and who's not. Why would you do that?
1: I don't know. Let's pause. I'll take a breath on that. And when we return, we'll talk about how that impacts things here. In the end, it's another week in a row, by the way, where sitting here Vikings fan line, and I love this team, and I'm excited about the fact that they are 4-0.
3: Yeah.
1: And it keeps the magnetism of the negativity around the guy under center. Mm-hmm. Is pulling me in a direction where I can't fully celebrate the 4-0.
3: Yeah.
1: We're 4-0. We're undefeated.
3: I know. For
1: the fans, a beautiful thing.
3: You could be a Dolphins fan right now.
1: You could be a Packers
3: fan right now.
1: Pierre
3: Nugent from Fox 9, like he's a Dolphins fan. Imagine how miserable he is.
1: Packers inched by Tampa Bay today. I think they lost Edgerrin Cooper for the season because of a potential Achilles injury. I wasn't watching the game, but I kind of saw that on the ticker.
3: Numbers, but yeah, I didn't see that.
1: Like
3: part.
1: Every single possible thing that can go bad right now for the Packers is happening.
3: Yeah, that's sad. I mean, the Bears bounced back. The young guy was sweet, so that's why I can't even. But you know, I mean, the biggest gap you can put in within the NFC North, the better, right? But yeah, you don't want to see guys get hurt.
1: No, you don't want it. Not at all.
3: That sucks.
1: So we're 4-0. We are undefeated.
3: And we're not the Dolphins.
1: I like the weather
3: like
1: down
3: Malik
1: there.
3: Like Malik Willis looked
1: deep.
3: I mean, you saw his face, right, when he sat down on the bench? He looks so sad.
1: That can't be a real thing, by the way. No offense to
3: Malik. Oh, him as quarterback?
1: Liberty's finest, okay? Yeah. Fan the flames. I forget
3: the
1: fight song.
3: Three to four rookies, though, on that offense. Like
1: he made 9 completions today.
3: Yeah. Watch the routes back. Some of those guys don't even know where they're supposed to be on the field.
1: Could you run better routes than some of the members of the Miami Dolphins right now?
3: Not right now. Last night, I don't know what happened, but I fell asleep on the floor. I was taking notes, watching film, fell asleep. My wife told me, don't ever do that again. You're too old to sleep on the floor. And my wife wakes up to me, like, doing a somersault or something.
1: Yeah.
3: I stood up, legs went limp. I fell backwards, like, bent my knee. My wife went right back to sleep. I'm like, what if I was dying? She was like, I thought it was a dream. I was wondering why you did a somersault. But I, like, fell and, like, couldn't catch myself. I, like, hit the wall. Yeah. So I've been limping all day. So, no. A day ago, I could run some better hitches than those guys. But not today.
1: Cheers to Dan Winnesota on his recent text. Yes, I get it, Dan. I get it. It's Vikings fan line. Vikings win.
3: You can't say it out loud.
1: 15-10 and are 4-0. They're undefeated with Kyler. With Kyler at QB. I guess I'm the only one that's just going to take a breath and just say, we got to see it again next week.
3: He didn't throw a pick, though, today.
1: He didn't turn the ball
3: over.
1: He
3: didn't turn it over.
1: How about that?
3: He didn't throw a pick.
1: No, so you're looking for growth.
3: Positive.
1: You're looking for growth. No turnovers by
3: no
1: the QB
3: balls.
1: Today.
3: Did you see a moon ball?
1: What else can I do for you? No moon balls. No turnovers. No incredibly risky runs with wonky slides that put his entire body and, frankly, his head at risk. None of that. Just a victory.
3: He's learning.
1: 5 field goals. One more segment.
3: And you got a kicker.
1: Yeah, and we have a kicker. Can't even take myself seriously sometimes. It is Vikings fan line, though. Ron Johnson's here. I'm Nordo from 9 to noon. Max Fuller produces. We're going to continue to cruise on here on KFAN and the Minnesota Vikings Audio Network.
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0: I'd like to file a missing persons report for Juwan Jennings. Where in the world is Juwan Jennings? He's like Carmen Sandiego. You can't find him anywhere. He's apparently our third wide receiver on the depth chart, second today with JJ out, and he's nowhere to be found.
1: Yeah.
0: Anyway, Vikings are 4-0. Skol.
1: Skol.
2: Hey, what's up, fellas? I may be entering the preposterous statement tournament, but what I got to say is that if KOC can just run an Andy Reid-style offense and utilize TJ Hockenson like they use Kelce with these short dump-offs, run a little bit of run game, open up the big pass, we don't need to do 20-yard outs but for every receiver, every play. Short game, Flores can lead us to the promised land.
1: Let's go, boys. Hey, I love those talkbacks, free iHeartRadio app. And let's just keep, you know, I will say to the first talkback, if you or anyone out there sees Juwan Jennings, just tell Kyler Murray where he is. And I'm sure that that will fix the entire problem. Vikings fan line, Vikings win 15-10. They're 4-0. To the phone lines we go. Andy in Washington. Andy, Vikings fan line, what up?
3: Hey, guys. Just want to get your take on Kyler's snap call. Listening to it today, he either said turbo set or hut. Every time it was turbo set, the ball was coming out. It wasn't coming out on hut. There might have been one time he said turbo set twice. Not sure if it really cost us anything today, but it was a team that, you know, got four sacks and didn't have any coming in. So just want to get your take on if that's a big deal or not going forward.
1: Thanks, Andy. Quick thoughts on that, Ron?
4: I don't know. I mean, I'll ask Josh McCown because I don't understand that either sometimes. Like, yeah. Sometimes it's on the – I think it's on the guard, though. I think the guard taps the center to say, okay, you can snap it now.
1: Okay.
4: So I think that's more on the center, maybe just holding it a half a second or hold your – like, if you see guys running up, hold your water and then snap the ball. But, yeah, that's – I don't know. I can't blame that on Kyler.
1: Less than seamless today, we'll say.
4: Correct.
1: Injuries and – well, Brian O'Neill, false start, those sorts of things have nothing to do with
4: it. Because if he said it's not coming on the set, because we're in the stadium, like, we can't hear it, right? We see the head move, but we can't hear it. So if he's not snapping it on the set, then it's on the, like, set, okay, I'm ready. Guard lets him know, okay, you can go now, and then he snaps it.
1: Okay.
4: That's more of the guard probably should look around and say, wait, is this guy moving? Okay, hold up. Now go, right? So, yeah.
1: Homework this week. Ask Josh McCown.
4: Yeah.
1: Sean in Forest Lake. Sean, welcome to Vikings Fan Line.
5: What's up, gentlemen? Thank you for having me on. When are you guys going national, by the way? That would be amazing.
4: Second of all,
5: looking at the playoff picture, hopefully down the road, right? We're 4-0. That's great. But I watch the other teams going on, you know, Sunday night, Thursday night, whatever. Big plays. Today was not a lot of big plays. Are we going to be able to sustain that with the defense that we have, which is amazing, but the offense needs to have some bigger play capabilities, I believe, to make the playoff picture and compete against the other teams. Getting your thoughts. Thank you for having me on.
1: Yeah, thank you. Thank you, Sean. First of all, we are national anywhere with the free iHeartRadio app and KFAN.com/watch, though.
4: There you go.
1: That's accessible from anywhere as well. So I appreciate, yes, the offense needs more explosive plays. You got Addison late. I got Hockenson on a couple like that. That part was nice. Addison one was pulled back because of penalty earlier in the game. Didn't like that so much. More explosion out of this offense. Head coach has, you know, we heard one of the talkbacks can't just have the 20-yard outs.
4: Right.
1: Yeah, the head coach is definitely scheming for explosives. We know that. And so, yeah, we're looking for more of those. Brett in Fargo. Brett, welcome to Vikings Fan Line.
6: Hey, what's going on, boys?
1: Beautiful day.
6: Hey, what's going on, fellas? Yeah, it ain't bad. Maxwell, by the way, when you guys come back with your highly touted radio show, I think NWO Wolfpack instead of DX entrance music would be a little bit better. That's just me. Second off, the play calling today from KOC, good Lord. I mean, you have a 5'5" quarterback, and you're sitting there trying to drop him back in the like he's Kirk Cousins. Like, get him out in space and give him two reads. It's not hard. And I'm not the only person that's saying this today, but I mean, good Lord, we're sitting there watching the game. It's like, dude, just move him into space, Give him two reads. If it ain't there, then take off and run. It's KOC makes, he hurts my brain sometimes because he tries to make football like rocket surgery. It's really not. It's just football. So I don't know. Like I said, we're still 4-0, but you know, it is what it is. We just got to move on, and I'm nervous about next week against New Orleans. What do you think?
1: Hey, I thank you for the call. And there you go. You got around to it. You're happy that we're 4-0. Mm-hmm. You're frustrated with the way the offense looks, and you're nervous about next week. That's kind of me too. I need the offense to be a little bit better down in New Orleans than it was. Let's do one more, and then we'll pause here. Jerry in North Carolina. Jerry, welcome to Vikings Fan Line.
7: What's up, boys? I just wanted to say I don't think that it really matters that we're 4-0. We went 5-0 at the end of last year. It's cool, but it also feels like this is 2022 Vikings all over again. We are frauds. This team is not looking great. I just want to get your thoughts, I guess, on the offense. Like, what's missing? Is it Kyler? Is it the old line? Is it Kevin O'Connell? I don't know what it is, but I feel like JJ McCarthy would be 4-0 on this team right now too.
1: Hey, thanks for the call, Jerry. I appreciate it. What is missing? Can we dig beyond just what we're seeing, the execution of the offense with the quarterback? Mm-hmm. I mean, it will be interesting to see next week in terms of, you know, I want to hear more about Donovan Jackson's potential injury, what that looks like, and I'd like to rewatch the game and have a better opinion on Joe Huber than I do right now, which was he looked okay.
4: Yeah.
1: Didn't stand out. Well, he had a false start penalty, I believe. And I saw one time he got bull rushed pretty good and kind of blown out of the way a bit. But other than that, looked good, you know, on short shift. But anything beyond the QB, or is it just that? Is it just that obvious an answer? Because I am not one to sit here. And other than being a Rubron and just saying that doesn't look right, this isn't passing the eye test in totality. But for me to sit here and try and wax intellectual in terms of the specific schemes and the pinpoints of where this thing is unhooked, I just can't do that.
4: Right.
1: And so maybe you have a better answer than I do.
4: Yeah, so some of the throws were high, right? The one to Addison on the dig, you know, the dagger.
1: He missed a big one there.
4: Yeah, and it still hit Addison's in the hands, right? But far, right? And does Justin Jefferson make that catch? Probably, right?
1: You think so?
4: I think so. Like, it just feels like that's the type of
1: JJ catches. It hit the tips of his fingers.
4: Yeah, that just feels like that's the type of stuff Justin Jefferson does, though, right?
1: Okay.
4: Like those, and maybe, you know, he gets out of the break a little bit quicker than Addison. Like, you know, because you just don't know. There were a couple times where there were drops. There were a couple times where the play was caught, like Aaron Jones on that screen.
1: Yep.
4: What was, like, there was no blockers out there.
1: Right.
4: Like, if he makes the catch, he's going to get killed anyway. So, he, you know, I don't say he dropped it on purpose, but he dropped that one. So, you can't, like, you know, the first gut reaction for fans after a game like that, you want to blame somebody, right? Blame the coordinator, blame the quarterback. Sometimes the defense just dials up the right coverage or the right call for the play that's called, right? Drake Lindsey's, because I talked to one of the Gophers coaches, Drake Lindsey's interception.
1: You're doing it again.
4: It was the interception, though. And I'm
1: You're
4: just
1: only
4: saying,
1: here to talk about the Gophers. That's fine.
4: That interception by Drake Lindsey was a perfect defense and a blitz into a play that should have been canned, right? They can't run that play into that blitz. So I think that happens too with Kyler Murray. There's sometimes, like, there's free rushers when you're like, why didn't he get, like, what is going on over there? What is Brian O'Neill doing, right?
1: Yeah.
4: But maybe the protection didn't fit. Like, you got six guys up here. Are we counting the right guys? Did we guess wrong? Like, and you're guessing when you pick the five you're going to block, and you're saying that six guy's hot. Right. Or you bring 78 in and now he's the sixth blocker and you go max pro. If you go max protection, who are your route runners?
1: Right.
4: Are they getting separation? Like, and that's the other side of it. Like, we can't blame everything on KOC or everything on Kyler Murray. Sometimes, and I hate to say that as a receiver, sometimes we're not open. Right. Even though we tell the coach we're open every minute of every day. Sometimes we're not open. And that's when you watch that film back and then you come back and say, hey, man, like, it wasn't as bad as I thought it was. Like, receivers weren't really getting separation. It's not Kyler's fault. Like, he's not. Because if he does throw some of those, maybe he throws two picks and now we're really mad at him. So, I don't know.
1: I think he's swimming in it.
4: Yeah. I think it's you got to go horizontal. Like, you got to go hitches to the boundary, to the hashes. So double hitch, one hitch on the hash, one hitch on the numbers. Yeah. Let him pick which one he wants. Double slants. Slant inside the first linebacker. That linebacker bites. You know the second slant's there, but your receiver has to win, and you got to trust it and throw it. We're not seeing that, right? We're seeing a lot of, like the guy said, a lot of play action deep balls or play action over the middle deep daggers at 18 yards, 20-yard deep outs.
8: Right.
4: Like, you can't do that every time. But, again, I love the Hockenson nod and then seam route, right? That was beautiful, which you can go, sluggo seam on that, where the front side runs sluggo. He's running the fake out. They both take off. You pick the one you want. I just don't know how you can't live there.
1: No.
4: And that's the problem, is, you got to be okay with the dinks and the dunks.
1: And that's the – to the callers.
4: And that's why the last drives, like you're saying, look great. Yeah. He dinked and dunked his way down there.
1: But he dinked and dunked – to guys in space who created yards after the catch is part of that. I mean, on the final drive, let me see. We had completions of 14 and 11 on that field goal drive, and then we had a 27 and a 22. We went 4 for 4 on the final drive before the kneels. So getting it to guys in space. But to the caller's point, as of now, mm-hmm. Kyler, similar to JJ, not utilizing the center of the field nearly enough. And so how does that look? How can that be changed in the end? Utilizing those intermediate areas you mentioned, creating problems specifically for linebackers, deciding are they going to bite? And then if you can find and create those spaces beyond in front of the safeties, those are explosives all day.
4: Right.
1: And we've been able to do that. Not through, sadly, for the most part, through 4 weeks of the 2026 season. However,
4: I wonder what the grades are from the coaches, though.
1: Homework.
4: Yeah.
1: Teams 4-0. How about that? 15-10. 5 field goals from Will Reichard, star of the show. Defense, star of the show. Miles Price, a couple of nice returns today. Star of the show. Biggest smile in the locker room. And the offense didn't turn the ball over. We dig that. We got to figure out these penalties, though. 11 for 85. We got a week to figure that out before we head down to New Orleans. A week from today, Vikings Audio Network will chat with you starting at 11 a.m. The kickoff shortly after noon. The Vikings and Saints doing battle at, is it still the Superdome? Mercedes-Benz? I forget who sponsors it now. We'll find out when we're 5-0 a week from today, hopefully. For Ron Johnson, for Max Fuller, I'm Eric Nordquist. Vikings continuing to be undefeated. Coverage beginning 5:30 a.m. tomorrow with the Power Trip. Montage 9 to noon. Let's party on a Victory Monday. It's been Vikings Fan Line, KFAN, Minnesota Vikings Audio Network.

0: All right, welcome back. It is the Ben Ferguson Show. It is so nice to have you with us tonight, wherever you are around the country. I do want to get some of your phone calls in here as well. 1-800-474-9732. 1-800-474-9732. 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So if you're trying to decide who you're going to vote for in the midterm elections, if you're going to pick a party to go with, just know Iran, they have decided who they want you to vote for. Iran has now published a massive letter urging U.S. voters to punish Donald Trump in the midterm elections. Iran's Islamic Revolutionary Guard put out a 25-page letter addressed to Americans urging you to oppose President Donald Trump during the upcoming midterms. The IRGC, which has repeatedly tried to sway the November 3rd U.S. elections, claimed that President Trump and his support of Israel were actually the cause of the war, and they urged voters in America to reject both in the voting booth, saying this: America's national security and the lives of its service members are entrusted to someone who is not only an inveterated liar, but is also an insanely advantageous man whose only motivation in life is the accumulation of greater wealth. That is what the IRGC spokesman said in the regime's latest attack on President Trump. Now, the letter also accuses President Trump of concealing the peaceful nature, quote unquote, of Iran's nuclear program. This is not a joke, by the way. This is actually in their letter. Despite, they say, allegations from the International Atomic Energy Agency watchdog that Tehran was enriching its uranium beyond what was needed for a power plant. We all know that. But hey, you know, let's go back to the propaganda. Now, the U.S. and Israel have defended the war with Iran primarily as a means to prevent the Islamic Republic from obtaining a nuclear weapon. The IRGC also lashed out against the U.S. government in general, designating the security force as a terrorist group, claiming that there was not, quote, a single verifiable instance where the IRGC has committed an act of violence against civilians. By the way, that's like pathological lying 101, and we'll deal with that in a moment. Now, all of this comes as the regime stands accused of killing between 7,000 to 30,000 protesters in January during that brutal crackdown on dissidents, which the regime, of course, defended by claiming the violence was instigated by foreign actors. So somehow this is America's fault. Not a joke again. The letter, again, it was more than two dozen pages, went on to claim that the war was decimating the U.S. economy due to high fuel prices caused by the fighting in the Middle East. Quote, the U.S. economy is on the precipice of collapse. I didn't know that. Diaz, did you know that? I love asking my producer. Did you know that America's economy is on the verge of collapse? I didn't know that. Man, I'm glad the IRGC put out this letter. Otherwise, we would have really been shocked when this happens. Back to the letter. And yet he keeps on telling Americans, referring to Trump, that the economy is booming and that the prices will soon start to come down, the letter states. Quote, this is perhaps his biggest lie. It said of the president, soon the dam will break and the economy will implode, causing, unfortunately, great pain for Americans for many, many years. The IRGC, by the way, has long maintained that it can cause enough economic harm on the U.S. to force it to concede, while also enduring massive economic strains under the Trump's Operation Economic Outcast. Iran is currently experiencing a trade freefall under the U.S. blockade, with its currency, the rial, plummeting to historic lows this week. The man in charge of the IRGC also tried to refute the claims that Iran had lost control of the Strait of Hormuz, where oil is flowing at about half of what it was before the war began, saying this: the fact that the Americans might manage, at great expense, considerable trouble, and high risk to sneak a small vessel through the Strait of Hormuz under cover of darkness to export, say, 100 to 200 barrels of oil does not mean the strait is open, the IRGC claimed. Just to put in perspective, more than 7 million barrels are flowing out of the Strait of Hormuz a day, with the Persian Gulf's total crude exports now at 72% of pre-war levels, according to the Maritime Trackers, that are watching the actual Strait of Hormuz. So again, a little bit different. They say it's 100 to 200 barrels of oil going through an itty-bitty little ship in the middle of the night under the cover of darkness, when the reality is you have more than 7 million barrels a day flowing through the Strait. Now, you go back through all of this right now, and this goes back to the propaganda. They, and I'm referring to Iran, they've understood something pretty clearly. They believe that they can totally wait out the president of the United States of America, Donald Trump. They don't care that their people are suffering. They don't care that people are in their own country are like they have no money. And even if they have a ton of money, it's worthless on the marketplace right now. They don't care as long as they're not suffering. And the guys at the top are not suffering. Let's be clear about that. They're not suffering. It is the real citizens of Iran that are suffering. Now, they believe that they are able to hold out longer than America is for political purposes. Now, this is the reason why I said a deal would probably not get done before the midterms, because if you look at the IRGC's letter, they're making it pretty clear. We're willing to destroy our own country and make people suffer in our own country at the highest levels before we give in to President Trump in a deal, because we think the midterms we can hit back and hurt the president. Now, there's also an interesting part of this as well that is the second part, and that's the politics. If you're a undecided voter and you think about what I just said, do you really want to be voting for a party that a terrorist organization is telling you to vote for? I do believe that is a fair question that should be asked. There's a lot of people, I think, that would probably look at this and they would say to themselves, hey, I don't want to be on the same side as a terrorist organization and who they want. Now, the economy in Iran is beyond what I would describe as a disaster right now. Their currency is the lowest level in our lifetime. Their economic inflation issues are just massive. I mean, absolutely ginormous. It is really, really, really, really bad right now. That's the second part of this that people need to understand. And so when you actually look at it now for what it is, it's bad right now. They know it's bad. And what they're betting on is that somehow President Trump's going to lose the House, maybe the Senate, right? That's their goal. And then they have leverage because War Powers Act and Democrats will go against the president, which will actually help out the IRGC, a terrorist organization, and for them to then basically get their oil moving again. Now, look, the biggest threat to the IRGC right now is the oil that has stopped flowing. I'm going to say that again. The biggest threat to the IRGC, to the terrorists who are running right now, Iran, is the oil that stops flowing. Because then they run out of money. And when they run out of money, they can't pay people. When they can't pay their mobsters, their military, their lynchmen, whatever you want to call them, that is when they're in serious, serious, serious, serious, serious, serious trouble. And they understand that right now. So if you take a step back and you just stop with the rhetoric and what's being said and you look at the reality of what is being said, what they're saying now is they're saying, hey, we're going to make it to Election Day and then we'll probably do a deal with the president. But until then, heads up, don't vote for Donald Trump. Vote against Donald Trump because that will hurt Donald Trump. And somehow Donald Trump's the worst person in the world. And you should hate Donald Trump, and we are the IRGC, a terrorist organization, telling you that you should hate Donald Trump. You really, by the way, can't make this up. Like, the level of the craziness, the level of the insanity, the level at which there is this just pure anger and disdain and hatred for America from a terrorist organization is honestly pretty impressive. And I go back to the core here. If you're an American voter, do you really want to be voting for the same party that a terrorist organization is telling you to vote for? I don't. This is a 25-page letter. It is a letter. It is a love level to terrorism and a hate level. That's maybe the best way I can describe it. It is a hate letter to freedom, democracy, and to President Donald Trump. That's what it is, folks. I don't know any other way to put it. That is what this is. So I am telling you right now, If you haven't thought about voting in this midterm, you really should. And if you haven't thought about the politics of what it looks like to vote for or against certain things, well, now you know. You can side with freedom and democracy, or you can side with the side of the IRGC, of a terrorist organization who is telling you, please, whatever you do, vote against Donald Trump. Just vote against Donald Trump at all costs. And if you do that, you'll be so happy because you'll be on the side of the terrorists. That's the closing argument from Iran right now. We, Iran, endorse all the Democratic candidates, all the Marxists, all the socialists, all the communist candidates, the Democratic Socialists of America. We're on their side. Just don't vote for Donald Trump. That's what this election is going to come down to. When they tell you how crazy they are and who their supporters are, believe them, because now they have the IRGC, a terrorist organization, begging Americans to vote against Trump's agenda. 1-800-474-9732. 1-800-474-9732. 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I'll get your thoughts, your phone calls in here and see what you think about all of this. 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
0: All right, welcome back. It is the Ben Ferguson Show. So nice to have you with us tonight, wherever you are around the country. And if you just joined us, we're talking about what the Democrats' plans are post-midterm election cycle. 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It's called the 47 Morning Update. 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In about 10 to 12 minutes, you'll know exactly what's going on in Washington, D.C. 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Wherever you get your podcast, it is called the 47 Morning Update. Grab it wherever you get your podcast there. So you don't have to speculate any longer about what Democrats are planning if they get back control of the House or the Senate. There is something very significant that's happening in Washington right now, and it's all about organizing. President Trump's opponents, they are planning what they describe as a post-Trump America. Now, not simply about thinking about who might replace him or what policies a future Democratic president might pursue. That's what normal, sane people would be talking about. No. This is totally different. They're wanting to rewrite the rules surrounding presidential power, we're now being told, and then reverse some of the institutional changes Trump has made during his second term. Now, I want to be clear. What I'm saying to you right now is not speculation. The Washington Post is now reporting, the liberal Washington Post, that Democratic lawmakers, former government officials, lawyers, ethic experts, and outside organizations are actively developing proposals right now. The headline says it plainly. Trump's opponents are planning efforts to reverse his changes to the presidency. Now, according to the Washington Post, Democrats are drafting what they describe as legislation. And that legislation is aimed at restricting presidential emergency powers. Democratic lawyers are discussing ways to insulate the Justice Department from presidential influence. And they say their proposals involving presidential ethics and conflicts of interest. Then they say protections for federal employees and even legislation governing renovations to the White House because they're so obsessed with the president making the White House nicer than it is now with the presidential ballroom. Jamie Raskin, the radical top Democrat in the House Judiciary Committee, he has described over the weekend what he believes will be required in remarkable terms, saying, quote, "We have a massive reconstruction task ahead of us." And he says this isn't something that gets accomplished overnight. He says it could take years or decades. Raskin says Democrats will have to go department by department, subject by subject, to determine what should be preserved and what should be recreated. In other words, they want to totally tear down our government and the way that it works. Now, I want you to just think about what that tells you right now. This isn't a debate about one Trump policy, okay? What they're saying is this is now a debate about the structure and the power of the presidency itself. And they're saying when we don't have it, right, when Democrats are not in charge of the presidency, then we believe that we should be able to strip the president of his job, of his duty, of his powers, so that if he's doing anything that we don't like, then we can, well, just kill it and it won't happen. This is no longer a debate about, again, policies. This is about power and control. Now, what's also interesting is the pre-planning here, all right? Democrats aren't waiting until Trump leaves office to start their planning. One major target, by this way, is the president's use of emergency powers, they said, and they're saying this publicly. Trump has declared roughly a dozen emergencies during his second term and used emergency authority to get things done in areas ranging from tariffs to immigration enforcement, National Guard deployments, and they say, no, no, no, we're getting rid of that. You've got a couple Democratic representatives, DelBene and Don Byers. They've now introduced legislation, they say, that would prevent presidents from imposing tariffs through National Emergency Authority without congressional approval. Therefore, it would take away the president's ability to leverage tariffs on other countries. Raskin has drafted also other legislation already. One proposal, he says, would prohibit a president from accepting payments from foreign governments without congressional consent. Another, he said, would require public review before major White House renovations. Another proposal, they say, would restrict a president's ability to enter financial settlements with his own government. And then there's Rahm Emanuel. You remember the former Chicago mayor who used to be the mastermind behind Barack Obama? He released what he described as this, and this is not a joke, an ethics package covering all three branches of government. This is the guy that wants to be president one day, by the way. His proposal would ban stock trading and prediction market betting, require officials worth more than $1 million to use blind trusts, and prohibit acceptance of foreign gifts as well. Then there's Senator Chris Murphy. He's introduced something called the No Political Enemies Act. That should be fun. He says it's, quote, designed to prohibit executive branch officials from punishing people or organizations because of protected speech. Wow, isn't that what they did under Obama and Biden? Just isn't it funny how the things they say they want to ban, they actually did? You got to laugh at some of the hypocrisy here. Now, one of the biggest battles of all, they also say, involves the federal workforce. Trump has spent much of his time at the White House trying to make executive branch more responsive to the elected president and reducing or restructuring parts of the federal bureaucracy. Democrats say, we want stronger protections for federal workers so you can't fire them. In other words, like tenure for the crazies in our government. The partnership, they say, for public service has developed proposals that would make it harder for future presidents to conduct large-scale firings, even if they're the president. They said it would strengthen requirements that hiring and dismissal decisions to be based on merit and due process. I've got more on this coming up on the Ben Ferguson Show, plus your phone calls. 1-800-474-9732. 1-800-474-9732. Ben Ferguson Show, much more coming up.
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17: The search continues. I'm Roxanne Evans. Crews are looking for any survivors within a debris field off the coast of Nantucket, Massachusetts. A medical plane disappeared on its way to Boston over the weekend. Fox's Max Gordon has the latest.
18: The medical transport jet was on an active medevac operation when the FAA told the Coast Guard it had lost contact in the early morning hours on Saturday. Several helicopters, fixed-wing aircraft, and ships have searched about 2,840 square miles of ocean. On Sunday, the Coast Guard confirmed they had found a debris field associated with the missing airplane, but so far they haven't been able to say what has been found. A vessel with sonar is being dispatched to the debris field so that they can search the sea floor. The Coast Guard says they will continue to search until they are confident that if there were any survivors, they would have been found.
17: Officials say six people were on board the plane. They haven't been found yet. Air traffic audio suggests the plane had been coming in blind into a storm. And President Trump announced a new AI task force, says several new polls show Americans are concerned about the future of the technology. Fox's David Spunt with more from the White House.
19: President Trump in Dayton, Ohio last night discussed data centers and what they mean for not only Ohioans, but Americans across the country.
20: We're also taking historic action to ensure that big tech data centers benefit local communities.
19: He announced a new group run by the Director of National Intelligence. And this is something that is going to really show what the United States needs to be prepared for when it comes to artificial intelligence.
17: And members of the task force include Director of National Intelligence Jay Clayton, FTC Chairman Andrew Ferguson, Department of War Chief Technology Officer Emil Michael. America is listening to Fox News.
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22: Neil McDonough portrays Jesus. Stacey Keach, Sean Astin, Michael York, and Kristen Bell provide the voices for some of Jesus's notable followers. A listening experience that will provide hope, comfort, and understanding of the greatest story ever told, The Life of Jesus.
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0: 170 people is being hailed as a hero. New reports indicate the co-pilot may have been trying to take control of the aircraft and crash it into Tel Aviv's Ben-Gurion Airport.
1: The captain was injured during the attack and is recovering in an Abu Dhabi hospital. The UAE shared a list of passengers and crew with Israel before the flight took off, according to officials. Death row inmate Krista Pike still hospitalized after a botched execution attempt in Tennessee. Fox's Madison Scarpino with the latest.
2: The prison chief overseeing this botched execution is now stepping down as Tennessee officials are trying to figure out how this happened and what to do next. Pike's attorney says that she is still alive. She remains in a Nashville area hospital, unconscious, intubated, with significant injuries to her arm, as they say the lethal drug may have gone into her arm instead of her bloodstream. Former U.S. Attorney Ed Stanton will be conducting the independent review. The governor's office saying it will seek to determine if protocol was followed and consider whether additional recommendations are necessary. Pike was said to be killed by lethal injection Wednesday. She was convicted in 1996 for brutally torturing and killing her classmate. The process failed twice. Reporters there heard her snoring and moaning.
1: The state's governor issued a temporary ban on executions as the investigation continues. I'm Roxanne Evans. This is Fox News.
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12: 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Phone lines are open. I also want to get back to this other story we were talking about a moment ago, and that is how Democrats are planning their attack on Donald Trump's presidency to take away his presidential powers. Let me just talk a little bit more about that, and we're going to go back to the federal workforce. Trump has spent much of his presidency trying to make the executive branch more responsive to the elected president and reducing or restructuring parts of the federal bureaucracy. He ran on this, by the way. It makes sense that this is what he's doing. The left is furious because they controlled the bureaucracy for decades and they've lost control. And so what do they want to do? They say if they're elected, they want stronger protection for federal workers, basically where they're unionized in a sense, so you can't fire anybody even if you really want to. Now, the Partnership for Public Service has also developed what they say is proposals that would make it much harder.

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Well, let's continue. We never stop. We simply continue. Later on, Dinesh D'Souza will be here. And also Dr. Alex McFarland, who's a serious thinker when it comes to Christian and religious principles. And it goes without saying that America is a Christian nation. Can I say that again? America is a Christian nation founded by Christians. That's why the First Amendment is practice freedom, practice your religion. That includes practicing, by the way, Islam. No problem. Practice Islam. But don't take over the public square. Don't ban other religions like in Dearborn from attending and applying to have public properties used for Christian presentations of one type or another. America is a Christian nation. All the founding fathers were Christians. Now, they made sure that other religions were handled. I'm a practicing Roman Catholic. I think I'm covered. And I think the great majority of Muslims think about America the way I think about America. There's 2 billion Muslims in the world. In the United States, there's about 3 million Muslims. I would say the majority, those that I know and met and love dearly, think about America the way I think about it. There's about a 10 to 20% factor, though, of a completely different character. The Mamdanis and the Dr. Abduls, who are jihadists, who want to destroy the country by confiscatory taxes. When on a podcast on Saturday, Socialist Mayor said, quote, government's job is to deliver whatever you need for a dignified life. That means free food, free medical care, free housing, means free groceries. It kind of harkens back to the words of Karl Marx. What is communism? He was asked. Well, communism, from each according to their ability, to each according to their needs. Take from one and give it to the other. How long would America survive with that communist dictate? How long would New York City survive? I'm not sure. But New York City is in a terrible position right now because the mayor is a communist elected. I didn't think it was possible after 9/11 that the people of New York would elect a radical Muslim from Uganda to be their mayor. How's that possible? Let's continue with your calls. Bill Cunningham, the great American, with you and all great Americans every Sunday.

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3: It's August 2023, a county government meeting in Pennsylvania's Lehigh Valley. 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
4: My two-month-old son was happily drinking milk from his bottle when he quickly started choking, turned blue, and went limp. My boyfriend transported our son to the changing table as I grabbed an anti-choking device and my boyfriend began assembling it. Two pumps of the device and my son was conscious, gasping for air and coughing up milk.
3: They all went to the ER to make sure the baby was okay.
4: But upon arriving at Lehigh Valley Hospital, the diagnosis quickly became something so different.
3: One of the doctors had a theory.
4: She stated to my father and mother-in-law that we are young, first-time parents who got frustrated with our baby and violently shook him to make him stop crying. And a confession would only make things easier for us.
3: The parents were told to leave the hospital without their son. And he wouldn't come home for 7 whole months.
4: I'm a postpartum mom dealing with the grief and the trauma of my son being ripped from my arms. And I'm a mom who lost everything in less than 24 hours due to one doctor's misdiagnosis. Enough is enough.
3: And then the next person speaks. And the next one. The stories they tell form a pattern of parents walking into a Lehigh Valley hospital to get help for a child, only to leave without them. And the same doctor's name kept coming up again and again. A pediatrician.
5: I ask you, what kind of doctor does this?
3: That's what I wanted to know too. From Serial Productions and the New York Times, I'm Diane Neary, and this is The Preventionist, a story about a doctor and the rise of a powerful field of pediatric medicine.
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7: Fox News, I'm Ted Linder. The search off Nantucket for six people aboard that medical jet that disappeared on a flight headed to Boston has been suspended. Except for the Coast Guard found a debris field but haven't located survivors.
8: Several helicopters, fixed-wing aircraft, and ships have searched about 2,840 square miles of ocean.
7: Fox's Max Gordon. At least two people dead, 35 injured after a shooting at a block party in Vienna, Georgia. The State's Bureau of Investigation Director Chris Hosey telling reporters not all those injured suffered gunshots.
9: Best I can give you is the majority were gunshot victims.
7: Some of those victims allegedly hit by vehicles. Those injured range from 14 to 51 years old. And the Milwaukee Brewers are up 2-0 in the NLDS after defeating the San Diego Padres 4-3 in Milwaukee Sunday. Game 3 will be Tuesday night in San Diego. 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

0: You know, I'm not phrasing it exactly the way it was said by Abraham Lincoln, but he was asked at one point, it was during the middle of the Civil War, that at one point looked like the Democrats in the South would win. And he said that when America falls, it will not be because some foreign army invaded to take a drink of water out of the Ohio or gaze over the ridges of the Blue Ridge. When America falls, Abraham Lincoln said, it will be by suicide. We will kill ourselves by not coming together in pursuit of common goals. So I look at the election coming up, 26 now, and also in 28, the most radical elements of American politics since the 1850s control now the Democratic Party. And they believe 2028, they're going to win the presidency, win the House, and win the Senate. And they're going to impose the most draconian imaginable laws, rules, and regulations that will precipitate the downfall of this republic by getting rid of the prisons, opening up the southern border, and making sure that productive Americans are taxed out of existence. Stay tuned for more. Coming up next will be Dr. Alex McFarland, and later on is the great Dinesh D'Souza. Bill Cunningham with you every Sunday night.
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6: Search suspended. I'm Roxanne Evans. Crews searched for survivors within a debris field off the coast of Nantucket, Massachusetts. A medical plane disappeared on its way to Boston over the weekend. Fox's Max Gordon with the latest.
7: The medical transport jet was traveling from Bermuda to Boston on an active medevac operation. It had taken off on Friday at 11:41 p.m. About an hour and a half later, at around 1:05 a.m., the plane descended several thousand feet. 15 minutes later, at 1:20, the FAA issued a search and rescue alert, and just 3 minutes later, at 1:23 a.m. Saturday morning, a final ping on the radar. Well, among the six people on board were four Canadians and two Bermudians, according to the Canadian company operating the jet, Latitude Air Ambulance. Several helicopters, fixed-wing aircraft, and ships have searched about 2,840 square miles of ocean.
6: Officials say six people were on board the plane. They have not yet been found. Air traffic audio suggests the plane was coming in blind into a storm. President Trump has announced a new AI task force, as several new polls show Americans concerned about the future of the technology. Fox's David Spump from the White House.
8: President Trump in Dayton, Ohio last night discussed data centers and what they mean for not only Ohioans, but Americans across the country.
9: We're also taking historic action to ensure that big tech Data centers benefit local communities.
8: He announced a new group run by the Director of National Intelligence. And this is something that is going to really show what the United States needs to be prepared for when it comes to artificial intelligence.
6: Members of the task force include the Director of National Intelligence, Jay Clayton, FTC Chairman Andrew Ferguson. 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
10: Twin Cities weather tonight, clear and 43, mostly sunny Monday, a high around 68. Monday night, clear and 57. Back to the mid-70s and lots of sunshine on Tuesday. Wednesday, sunshine and a high near 71. Currently, 53 degrees.
11: Amazon's Fall Prime Day event returns next week, October 6th and 7th. Prime memberships do cost $139 a year, but provide access to steep discounts and limited time price cuts. Gas prices should be falling a bit over the weekend, AAA putting the national average for a gallon of regular just around $4.39. Drivers in California continue paying the highest prices at roughly $6.40 a gallon. Also in California, Lyft agreeing to pay $272.5 million in a California driver misclassification lawsuit. Daniel Martindale with more.
12: It's the largest wage and hour settlement in state history. It settles a lawsuit claiming Lyft misclassified drivers as independent contractors. Drivers say that made them lose wage and workplace protections required under state law. 87% of the total settlement will go directly to drivers. The cities of San Francisco, San Diego, and Los Angeles were part of the case, which originated in Alameda County. California voters approved Prop 22 in 2020. It created a separate classification framework for app-based drivers who meet specified criteria.
11: And a record low number of people say college education is, quote, very important as higher education continues to lose the public's trust. Less than a third of Americans say a college education is very important, down 4 percentage points from last year. The previous low was in 1978. And in 2013, a majority said college was very important, with 7 in 10 Americans saying so. And Americans did spend more than $160 billion using buy now, pay later plans last year, according to research from Federal Reserve economist Tammy Trujillo breaks it down.
13: Experts say these plans are being used more and more for everyday expenses, everything including groceries, bills, transportation, and even rent. Pay in 4 plans accounted for about half of that spending, with use of those plans up nearly 80% since 2023. Financial experts warn consumers to read the fine print.

0: start in the field and end in the shadows, where missing persons reports, half-buried evidence, and whispered suspicions blur the line between hunting story and homicide.
1: I just instantly started freaking out, yelling to the world, what's going on? I yelled, help. I mean, I'm out in the middle of nowhere. I had no idea what was going on.
0: From the frozen woods of Maine to the mountains of Montana, from an archery opener gone wrong in Wisconsin to a father's last walk through the Minnesota deer woods, each story begins with a hunter stepping into the wild, but not all of them come back.
2: You know, you just got an empty feeling. What do you say? He's not here with us, and all it was hot.
0: I'm Jordan Sillars. Join me as we track the truth through tangled cover and cold case files, where every trail tells a story, and every story leaves its own trail of blood. Blood Trails.
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0: 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Now, here's the man who's been recognized as radio's best, the recipient of not one, but two prestigious Marconi Awards for his broadcast excellence, the one and only Bill Cunningham.
1: Hi, Billy Cunningham, the great American. Of course, the election's only about 4 weeks away at this point. And I think we're in trouble, according to the polling. The polls are telling us, don't vote, don't bother. The Democrats have this in the bag. No reason for you to vote. Don't do that, according to the mainstream media. I believe polls as much as I believe in the tooth fairy. And now we see that in Michigan, which is a critical race, Dr. Abdul, a supporter of Hamas who believes in Sharia law, is leading, I think, every poll against his Republican opponent, Rogers. And I anticipate if the polls are even close to being correct, we're going to have an Islamist, a radical like Dr. Abdul, to be in the United States Senate, much like the largest city in America was seized by Mayor Mamdani, who said recently, quote, the job of government is to deliver whatever you need for a dignified life. To quote Karl Marx, communism is from each according to their ability to each according to their needs. He went on to say that essentially socialism means to me, quote, you will have whatever you need to live a dignified life. That is government's job, quote unquote, which is exactly the opposite of truth. So when you layer socialism and communism along with radical Islam, we got problems. We got major, major problems in this country, and I fear they're getting worse. Dr. Alex McFarland is the founder and president of Alex McFarland Ministries. He's a youth religion and cultural expert, author of some 20 books, heard on 200 radio stations across America. And Dr. Alex McFarland, welcome again to the Bill Cunningham Show. Do you see the danger as much as I do in this election?
2: Oh, yes. This election, the 2026 midterms are incredibly tenuous. Bill, as you know, the future of America teeters on a knife's edge right now. And CARE, the Council on American Islamic Relations, which is a known terrorist organization, is celebrating that there are, right now there are 12 priority states, among them Michigan, Pennsylvania. We could talk about all of these. But these are places where Muslim activists have targeted to run candidates, to spend the money, to elect candidates. And I don't know if you saw it just, and by the way, I just finished a conference that I've been working on that yesterday. We had two former Muslims at a conference in South Carolina, basically pleading with the audience to vote, to please believe that the future of America hangs in the balance with the diligence and the activism of Muslims. Let me say this. Muslim voters have an 80% turnout rate.

0: Well, let's continue with more. And, of course, Dinesh D'Souza is coming up next. He has a big book coming out. He's one of the great documentary historians in America today to talk about where we're headed in this country. And we're not in a good position. And we have time to turn it around. In France, they don't have time to turn it around. About 10% of the country are radical Islamists that are burning down libraries, schools, buses, trains, trashing most major cities in France. Unless we turn this thing around, it won't be turned around unless you vote in about a month on Election Day. And also, Josh Abalero points out that Hispanics are very closer to the American dream than many other people. I'm glad he said those things, but he talked about 24 million listeners and viewers of his particular viewpoint. And I pray to God, literally, that we understand the mortal danger that radical Democrats, DSA members, and radical Islamists are presenting to this great country of ours. And they did this to us many 170 years ago with the Civil War, in which the Democrats in the 1850s wanted to have their own country. They wanted to secede from the Union because they wanted to keep slaves, beat women, and sell black flesh. And they got away with it until the Civil War. And finally, we said enough is enough. And we can't put up with that anymore. So it's critical that you vote. There's always a fallout in the midterms of Republican voters, and it can't be true this time. Well, stay tuned for more. Dinesh D'Souza is coming up next about his new book and what it portends for this great country, the home of the free and the land of the brave. We're the home of the free because of the brave. Let's continue with more. Bill Cunningham, the great American, with you and all great Americans every Sunday night.
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9: How's it going, fellow sports fans? It's Andy West. Let's look back on this day in sports history, October 5th. We'll start off today in 2001, where the Atlanta Braves became the first pro team to win 10 straight division titles after crushing the Marlins 20-3 to clinch the National League East title. Only the Boston Celtics and LA Lakers have come close. They both won 9 titles in a row. Today in 2003, Kansas City wide receiver and kick returner Dante Hall scores on a game-winning 93-yard punt return in a Chiefs 24-23 victory against the Broncos, his fourth straight game with a kick return for a touchdown. He began the streak with a 100-yard kickoff return against Pittsburgh, then a 73-yard punt return against Houston, followed by a 97-yard kickoff return for a score against Baltimore. Until then, nobody in NFL history had ever had touchdown returns in more than 2 consecutive games. And finally today, let's wish a happy birthday to hockey great Mario Lemieux, born today in 1965 in Montreal. Lemieux played his entire career with the Pittsburgh Penguins and won Stanley Cups in 1991 and 1992 as a player and three cups as an owner. Yes, he became the majority owner of the Penguins in 1999. He's the only man to have his name on the cup as both a player and an owner.
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10: A deadly block party. I'm Deborah Valentine, Fox News. Death and injuries following a shooting at a block party celebrating a high school homecoming in Vienna, Georgia. Dooley County Sheriff Craig Peavy says at least two people were killed.
11: Quavion Jackson, age 21 of Cordial, Georgia, and McCaleb Jackson, age 23 of Hawkinsville, Georgia, died in the shooting. Their bodies will be taken to the GBI Medical Examiner's Office where autopsies will be conducted.
10: 35 others were hurt. Those injured range in age from 14 to 51 years old. No arrests are reported and a possible motive is unknown at this time. The U.S. Air Force removes all planes from a British airbase that was targeted in an alleged terror attack. Fox's Marianne Rafferty.
12: The U.S. Air Force removing all of its bombers stationed at RAF Fairford in England. The decision was made following an investigation into a planned terrorist attack at the military base. Several people suspected of involvement in the alleged Iranian plot have been arrested and released on bail. The base has been used by U.S. military bombers during the war with Iran. The Defense Department says they will return to their home stations.
10: President Trump has accused Iran in the suspected plot, but Tehran denies responsibility. Israeli ambassador to the United Nations, Danny Danon, tells Fox's Sunday Night in America the suspect in the attempted takeover of a Fly Dubai flight, the co-pilot, deliberately targeted Israel's capital.
13: He said in one of the investigations now that he actually looked for an airline that fly to Tel Aviv. So he planned for years this terror attack, and he actually joined this airline because he wanted to fly to Tel Aviv. He actually visited Israel before.
10: Passengers intervened, saving all 182 people on board. The co-pilot allegedly stabbed the flight's captain. The captain remains hospitalized and is recovering. 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
15: Twin Cities weather tonight, clear and 43, mostly sunny Monday, a high around 68. Monday night, clear and 57. Back to the mid-70s and lots of sunshine on Tuesday. Wednesday, sunshine and a high near 71. Right now, it's 55.
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18: White victim, female, pretty, wealthy.
17: A white woman's murder shocks the city. A black man from the projects comes forward with information about the case.
19: He says the police are his friends.
17: But out of nowhere, he goes from star witness to prime suspect.
19: And then that's it. They turn on him.
17: The system is hungry for a conviction. Lee Harris is sentenced to 90 years.
20: I get 90 years for killing somebody I have never seen.
17: Behind bars, Lee finds an unlikely ally in his cellie, Robert. The pair are like chalk and cheese. There's no way their paths would ever cross on the outside.

0: odds are good you'll find a burnt orange color looking back up at you. It's called Yazoo clay, and there's one thing it's known for: wreaking havoc on anything buried in it.
1: It is the strangest, most destructive soil I've ever dug in before. 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
0: Over the years, Yazoo clay has held and destroyed a lot of Mississippi's secrets. But in 2012, a construction crew uncovered a big one. Graves, thousands of them, on the site of the old state asylum.
3: They may have thought they only found 1,000. And then once they realized, okay, wait a minute, 2,000, wait a minute, 7,000.
0: And all this begs the question, just how do you lose track of 7,000 graves? In Mississippi, keeping secrets is as old as the soil itself. So can the truth ever really be uncovered?
2: The story is much more complicated and nuanced than that.
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6: Rush Limbaugh and Dinesh D'Souza. He's been around a long time, an immigrant from India, came here, and I watch him on YouTube. I read many of his books. He's got one coming out in about a week or 10 days, which is going to be incredible. The Stones Cry Out, which is archaeologically proving many of the items in the Bible are accurate, including the crucifixion of the Christ. I, as you know, in a few months before October 7th, 3 years ago, my wife and I spent quite a bit of time in Israel. It was a shattering event for me, and it just hardened my faith as a practicing Roman Catholic to walk in the shoes of the fishermen. But until then, Dinesh D'Souza, welcome again to the Bill Cunningham Show. Before we talk about your book coming out on October the 13th and there's pre-orders on Amazon, I watched a YouTube video of yours last night. I monitor you in absentia. And you have the three things wrong with America, the three main things. One is the separation of liberty from virtue. Two is the economic manipulation and legal corruption in America. And three is the rejection of God's moral order. Let's deal with number one first, the separation of liberty from virtue, with stuff going on with the Cornell 7, what's happening with Dr. Abdul, what's happening with Mamdani, the people of New York electing a radical Islamist to be the leader in New York City. I see the separation from liberty from virtue. And what was your reference to that, Dinesh D'Souza?
7: Well, I was speaking in a sort of fundamental way about the fact that the American founding focuses on various types of liberty: economic liberty, political liberty, freedom of thought and expression. And but the founders were also concerned with what that liberty would be used for. In other words, what kind of life would people choose, in fact, if given this kind of liberty? Because there are some people who think that you give people the liberty, and then that's the end of it. It doesn't matter what they choose. If 300 million Americans all decide to become pornographers, well, that's the success of the American dream. No, for the American founders, it matters what you choose. So that's the first point I was making in connection with liberty and virtue. The purpose of the liberty is to give you the scope or the freedom to live a virtuous life. And virtue here is defined in a very broad way to include what we would call the good life.
6: What is the good life? Tell me, what is Dinesh D'Souza's good life? Because there's a separation of church and state, but there's now a separation from church from the state in the public square. What is a good life as described by you and by the founders of this great country? What is a good life?
7: Well, let me mention it in the context of something that Reagan said when he first ran in 1980. He said, "I am running to promote five things." He said, "I'm running to promote the individual," and that's the idea of individualism and individual freedom and individual success. But he said, "I'm also running to promote the family, and I'm running to promote civic institutions, and I'm running to promote a revival of traditional values, and I'm running to promote patriotism." So notice those are five things that sort of begin with the individual, but they don't end with the individual, because the individual is also a father, a husband, a citizen, an alumnus of a college.

0: 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Paul Stevens, Fox News.
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7: All right.
6: Like any stimulant drug, and you want more of it. 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All right, how about some health benefits?
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6: Nice.
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8: Fox News, I'm Deborah Valentine. A mass shooting. At least 2 people are dead and 35 others hurt when gunfire erupted in Vienna, Georgia during a block party. Georgia's Bureau of Investigation Director Chris Hosey.
9: The best I can give you is the majority were gunshot victims.
8: A motive is unknown and no arrests have been announced. The U.S. Coast Guard calling off a search and rescue operation for the 6 people aboard a medevac flight, which disappeared from radar Saturday off the coast of Nantucket.
10: An extensive debris field was found near Nantucket. The pilot reported electrical problems and declared an emergency early Saturday morning before the FAA lost contact.
8: Fox's Marianne Rafferty, the flight was en route from Bermuda to Boston. At least 14 people hurt, 3 critically.
0: Information and perspective. 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
12: Fox News. I'm Ted Lindner. The search off Dan Tuggett for six people aboard a medical jet that disappeared on a flight headed to Boston has been suspended. This after the Coast Guard found a debris field but haven't located survivors.
13: Several helicopters, fixed-wing aircraft, and ships have searched about 2,840 square miles of ocean.
12: That's Fox's Max Gordon. Two people died in a hail of gunfire in southern Georgia. Nearly three dozen injured during a homecoming block party on Sunday morning.
14: Dooley County Sheriff's deputies were patrolling the area, and when they heard the gunfire, Sheriff Craig Peavy says they sprang into action to get to those who needed help.
12: Fox's Jill Nato, deputies searching for the shooters and a motive. The Milwaukee Brewers up 2-0 in the NLDS after defeating the San Diego Padres 4-3 in Milwaukee. Game 3 will be Tuesday night in San Diego. And on Sunday night, the Atlanta Braves even their series with the Dodgers at 1-1, winning 3-2 in L.A. 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
15: Here's our next emerging artist, Sans Terray from New Orleans, Louisiana. The name of the song, Archangel. 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
9: What's the doomsday clock, Josh?
10: 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It's a graphic representation of how close humanity is to self-inflicted disaster.
9: They moved the second hand on the clock forward to 89 seconds to midnight, which means it's the closest that clock has ever been to midnight since they started.
10: In 1947, when the U.S. and Russia were starting the Cold War, it was 7 minutes to midnight. 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The furthest away it was from midnight was 1991, after the Soviet Union dissolved. It was all the way back from 17 minutes to midnight.
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11: Fox News, I'm Deborah Valentine. A mass shooting at a homecoming block party has left over 35 people injured and two dead in Vienna, Georgia. Fox's Marianne Rafferty.
12: No suspects have been identified. More than 1,000 people were at the unpermitted event when shots rang out.
11: Police say victims range in age from 14 to 51. Arizona Governor Katie Hobbs vetoing over 500 bills from the state's Republican-led legislature since taking office in 2023. Congressman and Republican gubernatorial candidate Andy Biggs tells the Fox Report he plans to work with the legislature if elected.
13: You see some pretty common sense bills that she has vetoed. Everything from protecting children from child sex predators, where she says we're not going to allow them to be put on a public registry.
11: President Trump has endorsed Biggs. 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
6: No institution gets to protect its reputation.
1: New York Governor Hochul appoints Letitia James in Cornell case.
7: Now an active criminal investigation.
1: September's jobs are up.
8: That's impressive. I don't care who you are.
9: A mass shooting. I'm Deborah Valentine, Fox News. At least two people dead, 35 injured after a shooting at a block party in Vienna, Georgia. Georgia Dooley County Sheriff Craig Peavy reads out the names of the deceased.
10: Quavion Jackson, age 21, of Cordial, Georgia. And McCaleb Jackson, age 23, of Hawkinsville, Georgia, died in the shooting. Their bodies will be taken to the GBI Medical Examiner's Office, where autopsies will be conducted.
9: One resident reacts in horror to the violence while speaking to Fox TV affiliate WAGA in Atlanta.
11: I can't believe that this is what my city has come to. This is what our city have come to. I grew up here walking these streets for years and never seen the likes of what I'm seeing right now.
9: Victims age 14 to 51 years old. Authorities say some were hit by vehicles, but the majority suffered gunshot wounds. No arrests have been reported. Police are investigating a potential motive. Brazil is facing a runoff for its presidential election. Fox's Marion Rafferty has the details.
12: Brazil's presidential election is heading to a runoff after neither candidate won a majority vote. It comes after a surprise first-round victory for right-wing Senator Flavio Bolsonaro, an ally of President Trump. He's the son of the country's imprisoned former president. Brazil has largely struggled with corruption scandals and voter fatigue.
9: The other candidate is President Lula da Silva. There's been another deadly narco-terrorist strike. Southern Command confirms a joint U.S. military task force executed a lethal kinetic strike on a go-fast vessel operating in long-established narco-trafficking routes in the Caribbean. They say four suspected narco-terrorists are dead. Southern Command says confirmed intelligence revealed the vessel's active involvement in narco-trafficking. 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
14: There was a murder in Central Ohio that many people still don't want to talk about. The man who committed that crime once sat on death row, but now he's on the run. His name is Lester Eubanks. Lester didn't tunnel out of prison or scale a stone wall. On a December morning in 1973, he and a small group of inmates were granted permission to walk outside prison walls. His handcuffs were taken off. He changed into civilian clothing, and he and three others were driven to a local mall. They were told they could wander the stores and were asked to return to a designated meeting spot. Hours later, all the inmates came back, except Lester Eubanks, and he hasn't been seen since.
0: He had a full plan. The guy had a plan.
15: I was just astounded that this could actually happen.
14: There were many years when it seemed like no one was even looking for Lester. But recently, his whereabouts have become the focus of the U.S. Marshals Service, the federal agents who track fugitives. The case is testing the marshals.
16: Those nine lives are running out, and we're going to catch up with Lester.
14: And is being urged on by those hurt most by Lester's crime.
17: He's had enough free time. He confessed to the crime, and his time is up.
14: I'm Sunny Hostin with ABC News. Over the past year, a team from the ABC News investigative unit joined the search for Lester Eubanks. They uncovered new leads, possible sightings, and at every turn found resistance from those who want Lester Eubanks to be forgotten. What they've uncovered is a case that's about more than murder. It's about family loyalty, a life on the run, and a first-hand look at how the U.S. Marshals are trying to solve one of the oldest fugitive cases in American history. Now, they may be closer than ever. From ABC News.
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9: News. I'm Ted Linder. A mass shooting at a homecoming block party has left over 35 people injured this weekend, two dead. Fox's Marion Rafferty.
10: Police are investigating after dozens of people were shot at a homecoming block party in Vienna, Georgia. That's about 2 hours south of Atlanta. Officials say two people were killed and 35 others were hurt. The victims range in age from 14 to 51. No suspects have been identified. More than 1,000 people were at the unpermitted event when shots rang out.
9: Schools in the area will be open with additional safety measures put in place for the students. And the search off Nantucket for six people aboard a medical jet that disappeared on a flight headed to Boston has been suspended. Except for the Coast Guard, found a debris field but haven't located survivors.
11: Several helicopters, fixed-wing aircraft, and ships have searched about 2,840 square miles of ocean.
9: Fox's Max Gordon. 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
4: Have you heard the news?
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4: New York Governor Hochul appoints Letitia James in Cornell case.
6: Now an active criminal investigation.
4: September's jobs are up.
7: That's impressive. I don't care who you are.
8: Five.
9: Calling off the search, I'm Ted Lindner, Fox News. The Coast Guard says it's suspending their search for a medical transfer jet that went missing while traveling from Bermuda to Boston on Saturday morning. Fox's Max Gordon with the latest.
10: The medical transport jet was traveling from Bermuda to Boston on an active medevac operation when the FAA told the Coast Guard it had lost contact in the early morning hours on Saturday. Among the six people on board were four Canadians and two Bermudians. There's been an extensive search for the missing Gulfstream G-100. Several helicopters, fixed-wing aircraft, and ships have searched about 2,840 square miles of ocean.
9: Meantime, in Georgia, two people died in a hail of gunfire on Sunday in the southern part of the state. Nearly three dozen were injured. It's all during a homecoming block party in Vienna. Dooley County Sheriff Craig Peavy naming the victims who were killed.
11: Quavion Jackson, age 21, of Cordial, Georgia, and McCaleb Jackson, age 23, of Hawkinsville, Georgia, died in the shooting. Their bodies will be taken to the GBI medical examiner's office, where autopsies will be conducted.
9: Those injured range from 14 to 51 years old. Authorities say some of the victims were hit by vehicles. The head of Tennessee's prison system resigning after the state's failed lethal injection of convicted murderer Krista Pike left her hospitalized and on a ventilator.
12: There were bipartisan calls for this prison chief to step down, so now he's resigning, as this is Tennessee's second failed execution just this year. Pike's attorney says she is still alive, but on a ventilator, fighting for her life. Tennessee officials are announcing there will be an independent review into Pike's botched execution. The former U.S. attorney Ed Stanton will be conducting this. The governor's office saying the independent review will seek to determine if protocol was followed and consider whether additional recommendations are necessary.
9: And that is Fox's Madison Scarpino reporting. 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
9: Supreme Court kicking off a new term this week with the high court set to hear cases covering gun rights, climate liability, and voting restrictions.
23: Cases on the Supreme Court's docket for the new term include a Second Amendment challenge to state bans on AR-15-style rifles, a case centering on whether states can require proof of citizenship when individuals register to vote using state forms under the National Voter Registration Act, and a case about whether cities and counties can sue oil companies for the impacts of climate change. The court will also decide the legality of the Trump administration's policy of detaining non-citizens apprehended within the U.S. without a bond hearing. The high court's new term runs through next June. Kristen Goodwin, Fox News.
9: 28 days to go now till the midterm elections. House Minority Leader Hakeem Jeffries telling reporters in a virtual meeting Democrats expect to make gains in states like Texas.
24: The political conditions in Texas are deteriorating for Republicans by the day and growing stronger and stronger for us, fueled by the fact that we are fielding tremendous candidates.
9: In his speeches to supporters in Texas and Oklahoma last week, the president promised the end of the war with Iran and a drop in oil prices after November. A U.S. Marine under arrest in Japan. He's suspected of killing a woman and stealing her belongings at an Okinawa hotel. Fox's Paul Stevens with more.
25: Police say 20-year-old Lance Corporal Devin Jacob Ballard was seen on surveillance video entering the Naminue Crystal Hotel with a woman early Saturday and then leaving alone. Ballard is suspected of killing 39-year-old Anna Yagi early Saturday at the hotel. She was pronounced dead at the scene after her body was found by a hotel worker. Police arrested Ballard Sunday in an Okinawa nightlife district. He denies the allegations. The U.S. military says it's cooperating with Japanese authorities. Paul Stevens, Fox News.
9: And I'm Ted Lindner. This is Fox News.
26: Are you curious?
4: Have you heard the news?
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7: Fox News, I'm Deborah Valentine. Two people killed, 35 hurt after a shooting in Vienna, Georgia, during a block party. Georgia's Bureau of Investigation Director, Chris Hosey.
8: The Georgia Bureau of Investigation has activated 6 different investigative work units from across our state and in this region, which includes numerous personnel to assist with this investigation.
7: No arrests are reported and a motive is unknown. President Trump continues campaigning today for Republicans ahead of the midterm elections. Details from Fox's Gurnell Scott.
9: President Trump plans to be in Grand Island, Nebraska today to campaign for Senator Pete Ricketts and other Republicans on the ballot next month.
7: Senator Ricketts faces his main challenge from independent former labor leader Dan Osborne. The White House says the president will campaign in at least 17 states ahead of the midterm elections. 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

0: The top stories and expert interviews that make sense of what you care about. This is America's First News, This Morning with Gordon Deal.
1: Thanks for being with us. 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Ideally, you should find a kit with common hand wrenches, a decent set of sockets with ratcheting wrenches, a screwdriver set, and pliers. Number two, a handheld multi-tool in case you need to cut a seatbelt or break a window to escape. They have many options featuring various knives, bottle openers, screwdrivers, even scissors. Number three, a change of clothes, blankets, or a jacket, which can help in the case of an accident, bad weather, or even spilled coffee on the way to work. Number four, a tire inflator and repair kit, especially if your car does not allow for a spare. 8 minutes now in front of the hour on This Morning. Once again, here's Nicole Murray.
0: And now, the three big things you need to know. Number one.
2: The U.S. has removed all its B-1 bombers from an airbase in England because of security concerns over suspected plots to attack the facility. The Pentagon added that U.S. bombers remain ready to carry out attacks from the United States if necessary. On a related note, Iranian officials said yesterday that the Strait of Hormuz will not reopen until all their demands set out in a June agreement are met.
0: Number two.
2: A mass shooting at a neighborhood block party in South Georgia yesterday has left two people dead and nearly three dozen others injured. Dooley County Sheriff Craig Peavy.
3: I had 22, I'm shorthanded, we're a smaller agency, but I had 22 dedicated law enforcement officers that came out for homecoming to help our locals have a good time and do it in a safe manner.
2: Officials say no arrests have been reported, and authorities gave no possible motive.
0: Number three.
2: Governor Bill Lee says Tennessee Department of Correction Commissioner Frank Strada will resign after Krista Pike was hospitalized from a botched execution attempt last week. Pike remains in critical condition. Her attorney added that the 50-year-old is intubated, on a ventilator, and unconscious. A 7-year-old girl has been fatally stabbed on a Chicago sidewalk by a woman who was held at the scene of the crime by bystanders. Police said the adult female suspect was injured as she was being detained on Saturday, but was taken into custody after receiving medical treatment. Authorities have suspended the search off the Massachusetts coast for 6 people on an air ambulance that disappeared during a flight from Bermuda to Boston. Rear Admiral Matt Lake.
4: Our thoughts are with the people on board the aircraft, their families, friends, and loved ones during this difficult time.
2: The Coast Guard said authorities searched more than 4,400 miles.
5: Feeling like that. Lions bring pressure. Young stays in. Throws a touchdown to McMillan, who's having an amazing night.
2: Mike Tirico with the call on NBC as Bryce Young hits Ted Arroyo McMillan with a touchdown pass to give the Carolina Panthers the lead in the third quarter against the Detroit Lions on Sunday Night Football. It was McMillan's second score of the game. The final score, Panthers 32, Lions 26.
1: All right, thank you, Nicole. It is 6 minutes now in front of the hour. On This Morning, America's First News.
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11: Death and injuries. I'm Deborah Valentine, Fox News. At least two people are dead and 35 injured after a shooting at a block party in Vienna, Georgia. Georgia Dooley County Sheriff Craig Peavy reads out the names of the deceased.
12: Quavion Jackson, age 21, of Cordial, Georgia. And McCaleb Jackson, age 23, of Hawkinsville, Georgia, died in the shooting. Their bodies will be taken to the GBI Medical Examiner's Office, where autopsies will be conducted.
11: One resident reacts in horror to the violence while speaking to Fox TV affiliate WAGA in Atlanta.
13: I can't believe that this is what my city has come to. This is what our city have come to. I grew up here walking these streets for years and never seen the likes of what I'm seeing right now.
11: Victims aged 14 to 51 years old. Authorities say some were hit by vehicles, but the majority suffered gunshot wounds. No arrests have been reported. Police are investigating a potential motive. After the terror alert at an airbase in England, the U.S. moves its bombers back to America. Fox's Jonathan Savage reports from London.
14: All B-1 bomber aircraft have now been withdrawn from RAF Fairford. The U.S. military hasn't given a reason, but it follows the major security alert at the airbase just over a week ago. Five men were arrested near the airbase after being seen acting suspiciously in the middle of the night. Those five were released on bail. A UK-Iranian joint citizen has also since been arrested and bailed. The New York Times reports there had been new threats about an Iran-backed plot against RAF Fairford. Tehran has strongly denied any involvement in these events. In London, Jonathan Savage, Fox News.
11: Southern Command confirming a joint U.S. military task force executed a lethal kinetic strike in the Caribbean, four killed. 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
17: That heat's going to be out there for one more day.
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11: The search for survivors of a medical flight bound for Boston from Bermuda that disappeared from radar has been suspended.
7: The medical transport jet was traveling from Bermuda to Boston on an active medevac operation and had taken off on Friday at 11:41 p.m. About an hour and a half later, at around 1:05 a.m., the plane descended several thousand feet. 15 minutes later at 1:20, the FAA issued a search and rescue alert, and just 3 minutes later at 1:23 a.m. Saturday morning, a final ping on the radar. Well, among the six people on board were four Canadians and two Bermudians, according to the Canadian company operating the jet Latitude Air Ambulance. Several helicopters, fixed-wing aircraft, and ships have searched about 2,840 square miles of ocean.
11: Fox's Max Gordon reporting the U.S. Coast Guard plans to bring in sonar to search the ocean floor. The FBI arresting a 34-year-old woman at Los Angeles International Airport Sunday on charges of acting as a foreign agent for China. First Assistant U.S. Attorney for the Central District of California, Bill Essily, tells Fox's The Big Weekend Show the woman was allegedly surveilling a Taiwanese national.
8: She's conducting Chinese, essentially, espionage here on our soil. And you cannot do that without our knowledge and consent, obviously. And so she is in violation of federal law.
11: The woman, identified as Wanying Heather Zhang of Irvine, California, was allegedly boarding a flight to Shanghai. Britain's former Prince Andrew has filed a legal action to try and quash warrants that led to searches of his residences. A judicial spokesperson confirmed that Andrew Mountbatten Windsor had filed a claim with the High Court in London. A hearing will take place on Thursday. King Charles stripped his disgraced brother of his titles and evicted him from his royal residence after pressure to act over his relationship with the late convicted sex offender Jeffrey Epstein. I'm Deborah Valentine. This is Fox News.
0: Have you heard the news?
1: No institution gets to protect its reputation.
0: New York Governor Hochul appoints Letitia James in Cornell case.
2: Now an active criminal investigation.
0: September's jobs are up.
3: That's impressive. 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
9: Total mess, where it is literally race by race, depending where you live. You're looking at two candidates, some of whom on the left are very, very progressive. Some are center left. And then on the right, you've got a whole smattering of different kinds of candidates. And it's not like this is a one size fits all election like we've seen in other midterms. In 2016, when Trump won, there was a referendum on Trump, and it was all about health care. And every Democrat was talking about the same thing, and you knew exactly what you were going to get. Same thing when you look forward to 2022 in the midterms. This isn't the same thing. While everyone's talking about affordability, that's not necessarily policy. That's a problem that everybody's struggling with, but we're not sure who's going to fix it.
10: There are people who look at this as Democrat versus Republican, two parties going against one another. Some will argue, maybe you just did there, that there are essentially four. You've got MAGA and mainstream Republicans. You've got mainstream Democrats and DSA. Does that confuse the issue a little more?
9: It absolutely does, because I think when you're thinking about going out and voting, and in your particular race, you have a candidate who is either extreme left or extreme right or somewhere, you know, it changes the dynamic. You might say, I'm more likely to vote for a Democrat, but you're not going to necessarily vote for a DSA candidate. You might say, I want to vote for change, but I can't stomach the alternative that's out there. And so you've got to think about the intensity that people have, how strongly they feel, how motivated they are to vote. And that changes so much when you look at the different race and the different candidates.
10: In recent weeks, we have seen a lot of people take a lot of different tacks to get the message out to the voters out there. And the polls may reflect some of this. You hear Hakeem Jeffries, the House Minority Leader, saying, as you have said just now, affordability is what Democrats are going to hammer at as far as this midterm election is concerned. You've seen Vice President Vance tell Fox's Sean Hannity, the voters need to give us two more years to do what we want to do. You've even heard the president say, make like I'm on the ballot. And all of that tends to weigh on the voters. How are voters taking those messages?

0: messages, because that's what they are, messages. They're not plans as to how to bring the cost of gas, the cost of groceries down. How are voters taking that?
1: I think they're very skeptical. I think they've been burned by both sides. So just because the Democrats have a promise of affordability, people say, well, how are you going to do it? Because, you know, when you were in charge just a couple of years ago, things didn't get more affordable. And likewise, you know, the message that J.D. Vance is putting out there, give us more time. I think they need to put some meat on the bones. Give us some more time to do what? While you're talking about how, you know, we're having economic prosperity and all the key indicators are going in the right direction, those are all academic measures that they're talking about. They're not talking about the receipts that people are carrying in their wallets and the bills that they have at the end of the month, which they can't afford to pay. And so the problem that we have right now is neither side is really saying, here's something that we're going to do that's going to bring the cost down. When you talked about immigration in 2016, Trump said, we're going to get tough on immigration. We're going to build a wall. There was a problem and a solution. Now we have a problem affordability, but what is the solution? No one really understands why prices are so out of control. And certainly there's been no candidate that's come forward with something that says, this is what we're going to do. Now, certainly Republicans can point to tax relief or the no tax on tips, but that's simply not enough for people to say, I feel confident that the prices at the pump are going to go down. They're still worried about the war in Iran. They're not seeing prices of homes come down. They're seeing interest rates spiking. And, you know, their dollar power is going less and less. But no one's giving them a reason to believe that they have an answer that's going to change things.
0: Take me inside polling a little bit. I'm not going to ask you to get too specific. But when the calls go out and people answer and people tell you how they're feeling, are you often surprised at how open they are about the concerns they have about the country, about the direction of the country? Are you surprised by that sometimes?
1: I am. And the other thing that I am surprised about, you know, we gather people in focus groups and we talk to voters all the time. Both parties can be really dismissive of the other side and really hate on the other side. The thing that I'm so encouraged by when I talk to voters is how passionate they are about this country and how good most people are. And on all sides, people are believing what they want to believe because they want the best for the future of the country. No one really, that the voters that I speak to aren't really trying to do harm. And that's not the impression that you'd get when you think about how people are covering this. But the other thing that I'm really surprised about is just how pessimistic people are right now. There's an optimism in Americans that I have absolutely always loved and believe that, you know, we always do believe that no matter how bad things are, we're going to get it right at some point. But that is not coming through right now. People are really afraid that that our best days are behind us. And that's not the American spirit that I'm used to talking to. But voters, by and large, really do want what's best for this country. And even if we disagree on how to get there, which we really, really do, if you spend some time talking to the average American out there, it's really encouraging in many ways because so people are just fantastic.
0: You have an article out on Fox News Digital, and it's titled, "The Polls Point to a Blue Wave." As a pollster, I have one question. And I think that question is mainly about what people are going to do if they happen to be voted in, if the majority stays the same, if the majorities change. And we talked about the choices that people have among the Democrats and the Republicans. So I'll ask you this. How closely are you looking at what independents are going to do in this election cycle?
1: I'm looking really closely at independents. Independents now they're not leaning right at all if you're looking at the polling. But I also look at undecideds. And undecideds, a lot of people say, how can anybody be undecided? Well, undecideds right now are probably about 5 or 6% of the electorate, and they are truly undecided. And those undecided voters are the people that put Trump over the edge in 2024. They truly are a swing voter, and I don't know where they're going to go. I don't feel a leaning on them, and I really have got to say, more than anything, I feel like they're exhausted. And when people are exhausted, I don't know that that's going to encourage them to get out to the polls. So as I'm looking at the polls, I would say certainly believe them, but just don't write the ending yet, because the question to me really isn't whether Democrats have an advantage. They clearly do, right, in the polling right now. But the question is whether we're looking at an electorate who is really, really exhausted and whether they're going to be motivated enough to get out there and vote and make the change that so many people are expecting. I just don't see it coming in the huge wave that so many are predicting.
0: In an era where a lot of people are seeing and taking in what they see online, on television, as far as advertising and that kind of thing. Do pollsters worry about the influence of AI on the voters? Because AI can make people say anything at any time in any way they want. Is that a concern?
1: I would say it's less of a concern and more of a consideration. And everybody who's in marketing or anybody who's doing anything today has to understand that AI has a huge influence on the messages that we hear. If you think about people's buying decisions right now, there's something like 60-something percent of people have talked to AI about their decision to make a major purchase, which means the information that you get fed through AI, through the LLMs, is going to influence your decision because that's what you're getting. It's like the way we used to have a Google search. Now you have the AI influencing us. And really, people have to look at where AI is getting their information and what it's getting it from. So I think it's a huge consideration. It's going to be a huge factor, and it's something that we're really going to have to watch out for.
0: If you could talk to everybody in the country ahead of this election as a pollster, how would you best advise people to regard polling up until Election Day?
1: I would say that polling is a snapshot of a period of time, and things are so changeable. The way people are feeling about pricing based on the most recent bills that they had to pay, or an announcement about something that they're seeing in Iran and how that makes them feel about gas prices. So it's all reflective of a point of time. The other thing that I would say about polling, specifically in the midterms, and it's race by race, state by state polling has huge margins of error, because we're not talking to huge samples of people. So when you see a poll that says you're 5 points ahead or 8 points ahead, that doesn't necessarily mean that you're going to win. That could be within the margin of error. So if you're sitting there and saying, I really want my candidate to win, but I'm going to stay home because I'm so confident in this, don't. Get out and vote, because every vote is going to count, no matter how close or how far it looks in this moment. And I really don't believe that this is going to be a blue wave. I really believe this is going to be neck and neck, and it's going to be really tight, and everybody should get out there and vote for the person that they think is going to do the best job for them, because you can't take anything for granted based on these polls. I really think midterm elections usually see much bigger swings than we have right now. On something like this, I would expect to see 15 or 20 point lead on the Democrats. We're not seeing that. We're seeing a 5 and 7 point lead. I think every vote counts. Get out there and make sure that you're heard.
0: We've got a month to go before the election. The polls are going to tell you a lot of things. So just be mindful of what those polls are saying and make that decision on your own. Lee Carter is an author. She's a pollster. She has an article out on Fox Digital right now that talks about her questions as far as the polling is concerned right now. Lee, thank you so much for taking the time to join us.
1: Thank you for having me.

0: The midterms are fast approaching, and make no mistake, if either chamber of Congress flips, it's a big deal for our economy. 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

0: look at what's happening from the Fox News Rundown.
1: Good morning. It's Monday, October 5th, 2026. I'm Ted Lindner. This is the Fox News Rundown. The search for a medevac flight that disappeared while en route to Boston from Bermuda has been suspended. Fox's Marion Rafferty.
2: The Coast Guard is suspending its search for the six people aboard a missing air ambulance plane. Crews have been searching off the Massachusetts coast. An extensive debris field was found near Nantucket. The pilot reported electrical problems and declared an emergency early Saturday morning before the FAA lost contact. The plane was flying from Bermuda to Boston.
1: The Supreme Court kicks off a new term this week with the high court set to hear cases covering gun rights, climate liability, and voting restrictions. Fox's Kristen Goodwin with a preview.
3: Cases on the Supreme Court's docket for the new term include a Second Amendment challenge to state bans on AR-15-style rifles, a case centering on whether states can require proof of citizenship when individuals register to vote using state forms under the National Voter Registration Act, and a case about whether cities and counties can sue oil companies for the impacts of climate change. The court will also decide the legality of the Trump administration's policy of detaining non-citizens apprehended within the U.S. without a bond hearing. The high court's new term runs through next June.
1: And I'm Ted Lindner. This is the Fox News Rundown.
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1: Fox News, I'm CJ Papa. President Trump travels to Nebraska today, stumping for incumbent Senator Pete Ricketts. The midterms are 29 days away.
2: We've got a lot more work to do, and hopefully Trump can get those voters to turn out and keep a Republican majority in the House and Senate.
1: Kentucky Republican Congressman James Comer on Fox News Live. New AI's R.J. Clayton and his task force begin a 120-day mission to study the risks, rewards, and scope of a government responsibility to regulate rapidly evolving technology of AI.
3: These AI companies are moving fast, and we need to make sure that they're doing it safely. But we also want to not slow them down in a way that lets China win the AI or the SI race.
1: National Economic Council Director Kevin Hassett on Fox, and Spain's Prime Minister Pedro Sanchez calls a snap election for November. 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
16: Well, for markets,
25: I think it does have legs. And we're going to get more economic data. We're going to get CPI and PPI in a week and a half or so. That'll give us some information. We saw what the PCE was. It wasn't stronger. And so I think it's all very positive.
16: This week, many Fed officials will be speaking while the minutes from the central bank's September meeting will be released on Wednesday. That's your Fox Business Report. I'm Hillary Barsky, invested in you.

0: This is the Fox News Rundown.
1: A federal fraud crackdown is sweeping the country, led by Vice President J.D. Vance.
2: If you came to this country to abuse the generosity of the American people, we will find you, we will arrest you, and we will put you in prison.
1: Folding that message into a midterm rally in Florida after months of targeting fraud in taxpayer-funded services, including Medicare. But federal prosecutors are casting a wider net.
3: We want people to know that you are on our radar, and that is not that nothing is too small for us to charge you federally.
1: Bill Asaley, first assistant U.S. attorney for the Central District of California, where several suspects are accused of racking up thousands of dollars in credit card debt using stolen Social Security numbers, including a man also accused of re-entering the U.S. illegally after being deported in 1999.
3: He used a stolen Social Security number to build a new identity for himself, to incur debt, go on shopping sprees.
1: Caught after trying to use bankruptcy court to erase the debts. But last year, Americans reported losing nearly $21 billion to a different form of fraud, cybercrime, a record amount in FBI figures, up 26% from the year before. Schemes including investment fraud, tech support scams, and other crimes enabled by the internet that are getting more and more personal.
4: It's massive. It's tens of billions of dollars. This is just what's being reported.
1: E.J. Antoni is chief economist at the Heritage Foundation and a senior fellow at Unleash Prosperity.
4: We know through a lot of different data sources that the problem is actually much bigger than what's being reported. And what's, I think, particularly sad is how many times it's targeting seniors. Folks over 60 account for not quite half of all of this internet crime, these specific types of scams. They're in for almost $40,000 a piece when these seniors do get scammed. So again, this is a massive problem, and it's clear that I think not enough is being done about it.
1: And let's break down exactly what we're talking about here, because this isn't just hackers stealing identities. This is people willingly giving away their money. How are the fraudsters tricking them?
4: This is not a matter of hackers steal your password. This is not a matter of hackers breach a company's firewall or a business did not have sufficient IT security. None of that. This is people who are convincing Americans to willingly hand over cash. And they do it not always, but very frequently by impersonating someone else. They might pretend to be a loved one, for example. And AI has really pushed these schemes into overdrive. Because now somebody overseas, which is predominantly where these bad actors are, they can impersonate a loved one by scouring the internet for all of that person's social media posts. And now they can find out what your loved one looks like. They can use AI to replicate photos. They can use AI even to replicate the voice of somebody if there's enough online material of somebody speaking or singing, whatever the case may be. So it is very, very scary, again, how easy it is to trick these individuals, unsuspecting Americans into willingly handing over money.
1: And how are they reaching the victims? I know you say older Americans can oftentimes be more vulnerable, but this really can happen to anyone. How are they actually reaching people?
4: A lot of it, unfortunately, is coming through social media. Again, not exclusively. Some of it's old-fashioned email, but much of this is going through social media platforms, sadly. And unfortunately, we're not doing enough to stop it there. We're waiting until it gets all the way to the bank transaction and then trying to hold a bank accountable when, again, there is no breach of somebody's bank account. This is a matter of a bad actor, again, typically overseas, through a lot of contact over time, establishing some kind of fake connection with an individual and then convincing them to hand over money.
1: How can you check to see if something is real? What are some of the ways we can protect ourselves when we're using these online platforms?
4: Well, I think you have to be very careful, especially about how much you're putting online. And this is where it's not just a matter of you protecting yourself, but your loved ones also indirectly protecting you. I think we put way too much information about ourselves out there, and it makes it therefore way too easy to impersonate to be impersonated, rather. But the other thing is that, you know, I think everybody needs to be much more careful. If somebody you think has reached out to you and asked for money, you should immediately reach out to them and do it on something that you think is much more likely to be secure.
1: Right. Maybe if you don't have their number, you know, get in contact with a relative or someone else who would. When you talk about needing to sort of focus on the source, you wrote about this in a Fox News opinion piece as well, shifting focus to the source of these scams. The FBI did crack down on a scam compound working with the UK in one instance. How did that happen? And are there more investigations like that already happening, an international effort?
4: Yeah, this was actually the largest forfeiture in Justice Department history, what you're mentioning, securing hundreds of thousands, well, over 100,000 Bitcoin, for example. And what I think this is a great example of is focusing on the source of the problem and not trying to stop it after a scam has been going on for months, right? Going to the source, which is primarily these bad overseas actors. And some of these compounds, they're primarily in Southeast Asia, and it really is astonishing how sophisticated they have become and what a large scale some of these operations are in places like Laos or Cambodia or India. And what ends up happening is very frequently the people who are operating them are actually there themselves against their will. In other words, there's a lot of human trafficking that goes on, and these people are put up to trying to perpetuate these scams on the American people. So, the level of depravity and different assaults on human rights here is really, really astonishing at how many levels, how deep it goes.
1: Yeah, it's layers of crime on one on top of another. And it sounds like, you know, with these compounds, you're not talking about one person in a room. It sounds like it's being run like a business.
4: Oh, absolutely. It is literally being run like a business. That's exactly right. And this is not simply just one guy doing robocalls like in the old days, or one guy sending out a bunch of random emails about, a prince in Sudan who's looking to give away his money, right? Things of that nature. No, these are much more sophisticated operations where you have AI scouring the internet, trying to rebuild in the image of somebody. And using that, again, they're impersonating individuals very frequently, and then by those different efforts, they're manipulating people to willingly hand over money.
1: Why sound the alarm about this now? Do you just feel as though, you know, there's things that we should be doing in terms of investigating these that are not happening, and you're hoping to raise awareness about it?
4: I think there's a lot more that can be done to protect Americans here, especially from the social media companies, right? These different tech firms, they have a civic responsibility, frankly, to help protect the American people that are the ones using their platforms and that are the ones paying those tech companies' bills. You know, they should be working more with different government organizations, whether that's in the Justice Department, the State Department, you have Treasury, you have FTC, you have FCC. There's a lot more that these private organizations can do to partner with the public. By the public, I mean those different government entities. And with those public-private partnerships, they can help stop the crime at its source because they can help identify where the crime is coming from in the first place. The idea that we can just lay this all at the feet of the banks and say, don't allow these payments anymore, which is what government has been doing for a while, trying to blame the banks. I mean, the banks are already, frankly, aggravating a lot of people like myself, who, if we just want to send money to the babysitter or the dog walker with one of those online platforms, you get asked 3, 4, 5 times, are you sure this is real? Is this a scam? Be careful. Yes, I'm sure it is. But if that's all we're going to do, then you're not actually going to solve the problem, right? You need to go to the source.
1: Right, because the ringleaders of these kind of crime compounds, the scam compounds, are not going to be deterred by, you know, the bank trying to stop a payment. Like you say, you have to go to the source instead of the payment screen, because then it's too late. But whenever you get multiple government agencies trying to sort of share information and cross over with public entities, that's when you typically have privacy concerns, right? Where would the balance be?
4: Well, I think the balance is essentially what is in the best interest of the American people. What I mean by that is you don't have to go so far as to monitor a person's, like every single one of a person's financial transactions, for example, right? But I think it's perfectly reasonable, especially when we're talking about overseas actors, for these social media companies to be monitoring their own the activity on their own platforms. I think that is eminently reasonable, and for them to share suspicious information. You have no right to privacy in public, right? And that includes in the public square, or a platform that the Supreme Court has said is the equivalent of the public square. I'm not saying I want the government spying on us and listening to us through our phones, but if you're putting things out on the internet, again, especially foreign actors, then I think that is, that can be supervised, that can be monitored. And companies should be watching for suspicious patterns, which is a lot easier now with AI. We should be watching for those suspicious patterns and alerting the relevant government agencies when something suspicious is found. Because again, this is about protecting Americans here.
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4: Thank you.

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12: Fox News, I'm Deborah Valentine. Two people killed, 35 hurt after a shooting in Vienna, Georgia, during a block party. Georgia's Bureau of Investigation Director Chris Hosey.
13: The Georgia Bureau of Investigation has activated six different investigative work units from across our state and in this region, which includes numerous personnel to assist with this investigation.
12: No arrests are reported and a motive is unknown. President Trump continues campaigning today for Republicans ahead of the midterm elections. Details from Fox's Gurnell Scott.
14: President Trump plans to be in Grand Island, Nebraska today to campaign for Senator Pete Ricketts and other Republicans on the ballot next month.
12: Senator Ricketts faces his main challenge from independent former labor leader Dan Osborne. The White House says the president will campaign in at least 17 states ahead of the midterm elections. America.

0: is the Fox News Rundown. 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
1: Baseball playoffs, game two, National League Division Series. Brewers, bases loaded in the bottom of the ninth, down one against Mason Miller. Jackson Churio comes through with a two-run walk-off single. 4-3, the final. The Brewers are now one win from advancing. Scores of note from week four of the NFL. Giants beat the Cardinals 36-24. Rams over the Eagles 24-20. Cowboys a late score to beat Houston 34-30. Bears over the Jets 23-12. Ravens one score better than the Titans 24-18. That's sports on the Fox News Rundown. Jay Berman, Fox News.
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3: I say this with sadness and a tear in my eye because I love Mike Tomlin. Heck, my wife used to think Mike Tomlin was hot, but not anymore. Mike Tomlin now kind of looks like a grown-up Urkel because Mike Tomlin admitted that for the last decade, a decade that coincides with the Steelers not winning a single playoff game, lines up perfectly with the fact that when he wasn't coaching the Pittsburgh Steelers, he was alone in a room building his own Minecraft city. Let that sink in. Mike Tomlin, a 50-plus-year-old adult male, would sit in a room by himself and build a fantasy city on Minecraft. This is what geeky 10-year-olds do. For OutKick's The Craig Carton Show, I'm Craig Carton, and this is the Fox News Rundown.
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0: 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What's on your mind?
8: Wearing a pink headband and talking in a sing-songy voice, Miss Rachel's Songs for Littles is a phenomenon among toddlers. She's the new Mr. Rogers, according to some, a safe place to park your children while you do dishes or laundry. The reality is, Rachel Griffin Accurso, who plays the character of Miss Rachel, should not be trusted with your kids. She's become a prominent anti-Israel activist, but that's just one part of her overall political messaging. If you're letting your child watch Miss Rachel because her anti-Israel comments don't bother you, it's important to understand that those comments are part of a larger grouping of far-left opinions. Accurso describes herself as a devout Christian, but often uses it as cover to promote her far-left opinions. While she falsely describes what is happening in Gaza as a, quote, genocide, and pushes what critics say are debunked stories such as mass starvation in Gaza, she also opposes ICE, supports reparations for the descendants of slaves, and opposes the very existence of billionaires. She foments racial strife, as when she said of the investigation into the death of a black teenager, Nolan Wells, who died after a boat trip near Mississippi's Horn Island, that, quote, we know the investigation and everything that followed would have been different if Nolan Wells were white and his friends were black. Nolan and his family deserve justice, end quote. There is no evidence that the police racialized the investigation whatsoever. A few days ago, Bill Ackman, the hedge fund manager who founded Pershing Square Capital Management, posted on X wondering why a Palestinian flag was present at a protest against artificial intelligence outside of Google's offices. The answer, of course, is that there is a leftist omnicause, and the Palestinian flag has long been one symbol of it. The top issues change. It could be climate change or opposing ICE. It might be forcing the normalization of transgenderism on children. Or it could be the vague cause of the Palestinians, as has been the case over the last several years. But the real truth is that all of these causes always point to one thing: the demonizing of America and the fight to destroy it. The cause is never the cause. The cause is always revolution. It's true that Ms. Rachel generally doesn't make her actual program, Songs for Littles, overtly political, yet. But that doesn't mean she hasn't already inched toward it. She has introduced a non-binary character on her show, shown a Palestinian child with blown-off legs, and featured a Palestinian so-called journalist, Motaz Azeza, who has admitted to filming Palestinian crowds beating Israeli hostages after the October 7th attacks and to purposely withholding the footage. She also invited trans influencer Dylan Mulvaney, best known for caricaturing women, to appear on her program. Her comments on Gaza have sometimes slid from merely pro-Palestinian to plainly anti-Semitic. She apologized after an outcry that she had liked a comment on her page that read, "Free America from the Jews." She had also entertained the possibility that Jews were leaving anti-Semitic comments themselves. It's very hard to unbrainwash children who have been ideologically captured by outside forces. When writing our book, Stolen Youth, my co-author Bethany Mandel and I heard from so many parents who wish they had gotten involved when they saw their kids being led astray. Last March, Ms. Rachel said, "I am political," when she described her opposition to ICE enforcing immigration laws and deporting people who are in the country illegally. Parents should believe her and remove her from their child's orbit. This is Carol Markowitz, columnist for the New York Post and Fox News Opinion.
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13: Death and injuries. I'm Deborah Valentine, Fox News. At least two people are dead and 35 injured after a shooting at a block party in Vienna, Georgia. Georgia Dooley County Sheriff Craig Peavy reads out the names of the deceased.
14: Quavion Jackson, age 21, of Cordial, Georgia. And McCaleb Jackson, age 23, of Hawkinsville, Georgia, died in the shooting. Their bodies will be taken to the GBI Medical Examiner's Office, where autopsies will be conducted.
13: One resident reacts in horror to the violence while speaking to Fox TV affiliate WAGA in Atlanta.
15: I can't believe that this is what my city has come to. This is what our city have come to. I grew up here walking these streets for years and never seen the likes of what I'm seeing right now.
13: Victims aged 14 to 51 years old. Authorities say some were hit by vehicles, but the majority suffered gunshot wounds. No arrests have been reported. Police are investigating a potential motive. After the terror alert at an airbase in England, the U.S. moves its bombers back to America. Fox's Jonathan Savage reports from London.
16: All B-1 bomber aircraft have now been withdrawn from RAF Fairford. The U.S. military hasn't given a reason, but it follows the major security alert at the airbase just over a week ago. Five men were arrested near the airbase after being seen acting suspiciously in the middle of the night. Those five were released on bail. A UK-Iranian joint citizen has also since been arrested and bailed. The New York Times reports there had been new threats about an Iran-backed plot against RAF Fairford. Tehran has strongly denied any involvement in these events. In London, Jonathan Savage, Fox News.
13: Southern Command confirming a joint U.S. military task force executed a lethal kinetic strike in the Caribbean, four killed. America's listening to Fox News.
17: Minneapolis City Council will look to get 9 votes to override Mayor Jacob Frey's veto of new restrictions on driverless vehicles. Council approved the measure 7-6 last week, requiring a city license and a human safety monitor in the driver's seat. Frey says the ordinance would effectively ban autonomous vehicles in Minneapolis. The next full council meeting is a week from this Thursday. The Borealis train is adding a fourth passenger car. Amtrak says the St. Paul to Chicago service that launched in May of 2024 has far exceeded ridership projections. Amtrak says more than 2 million passengers have ridden the St. Paul to Chicago corridor over the past nearly 2.5 years. All Aboard Minnesota says demand could support a second daily Borealis train and extensions to St. Cloud, Detroit Lakes, and Fargo-Moorhead. I'm Craig Michaels.
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3: Starting your morning off right. A new way of talk. A new way of understanding. Because we're in this together. This is your morning show with Michael Del Giorno.
7: Well, I had a busy weekend of travel, and none of it. Where did they do the time capsule? The time capsule was in non-blank. Was it Alabama? Mississippi. Mississippi, no, the Delta.
8: Hollandale, Mississippi.
7: Hollandale, Mississippi. And there was no Farrah Fawcett.
8: What a shame. No, but there was a mood ring, and I believe there were rocks.
7: So pet rocks and mood rings, but no Farrah Fawcett. Well, glad I went to Florida instead. 8 minutes after the hour. Good morning and welcome to Monday, October the 5th, year of our Lord, 2026. Coast Guard searching for six people aboard a medical plane that vanished off the coast of New England. That

0: By the way, may I say, it's always dangerous to fly and get a cold. Do you remember the last time I did a funeral? I came back, got sick for a week. I flew again this weekend to do a second funeral, and I'm home again, and already my ear is completely off.
1: That's two in a row. One more, you got a streak.
0: It's a head trick, right. Not a hat trick. It's driving me nuts. You can't fly without catching something. Senator John Kennedy has announced he may run for president in 2028. Are we ready for, I mean, how would you describe Senator Kennedy? I mean, he certainly fits the bill of common sense, right? But almost like a W.C. Fields style of common sense. Can that be a serious candidate for president? I don't know. Can it be a very electrifying force in otherwise boring debates? You bet.
2: Can you imagine Sounds of the Day?
0: Oh, put him on the debate stage. He lowers his mic to blow his nose in an attempt to clear his ear, and it doesn't work. Big show today. All right, so President Trump says about 20 million seniors are going to be getting some relief for their Medicare premiums in just a few days because we got so much money. Rory's going to explain the purpose of the rebate and where the money will actually come from and will it increase the debt. This is probably my favorite story of the day. Some of you would accuse this of being the favorite person to talk to about it with. But DZ is going to join us in about an hour. First, the president renames AI SI, superintelligence, now Anthropic, embracing AI as artificial revelation. What a can of worms just opens up, right? Is it artificial intelligence? Is it superintelligence? Well, that's kind of a silly differential. Is it artificial revelation? Well, now that's dire and creepy. We'll dissect this with David Zanotti coming up. Just what is artificial revelation and how is AI or SI capable of that? President Trump is putting a new AI czar in place, and it's a first. We're going to visit with White House correspondent and attorney for the Supreme Court Bar Attorney John Decker to talk about the administration's policies on AI. And, of course, the high court could be taking a look at artificial intelligence as well and how those two will collide. There's so many things that go through my mind to summarize this. There was this sense of, okay, we're going in a wrong direction. Okay, something's weird. President Biden was clearly not all there. Why did they wait so long for him not to run? Why did they wait so long to insert Kamala Harris? There was that. There was this unification and cancellation are two words that just stick in my head. The unification was just seemed everybody coalesced behind President Trump. We saw that with, I mean, there was the Rogan appearance in the embracing of where the people are rather than traditional old media. There was all the high tech people that got behind the president. Elon Musk was a game changer because they were able to bait and switch candidates, then control narrative through a biased media, and then silence any opposition thought through social media. And of course, that all ended when Elon Musk bought X. So there were just so many factors, but you could go back and say, as much as those were attention getting and conversation getting, losing support from the black voting bloc and the Hispanic voting bloc killed the Democrats in the presidential cycle. Remember, all elections come to party unity. Because it's 99 times out of 100 going to be one of the two major parties. So party unity going into a midterm would be a huge thing to discuss. Both parties seem to be fragmented, but none more than the Democrat Party. We don't know how many have left and become independents and how they're seeing these midterm elections or even these local races in this midterm election.

0: We don't know what the far left is feeling. We don't know what the middle is feeling. I would suspect they feel like they've been hijacked by some leftists, socialists, and Islamists. So we don't know how that's going to play out. So the unity is a big question mark. Polls are a big question mark, because if you're going to have any kind of baseline conversation, you're basing it on polls that I simply don't think you should have any trust in whatsoever. The next thing is party energy. And I don't know that either are very energetic, but the right's going to try to scare you into socialism and the Islamists destroying America. And they're going to try to convince the left that Donald Trump is Adolf Hitler and destroying America. I don't know how that plays out if a common sense, sensible electorate shows up. But if you get really, really specific, flying on a plane, I'm thinking, where are all of these? Remember what upset the black vote? And I think the pinpoint was Chicago. Chicago's where it came to the surface. They were giving all of the resources and facilities that belonged to the black community who had earned it and were citizens to illegals. And that really did not sit well. But where is that disgruntled black voting bloc now heading into the midterms? I haven't heard anybody ask. Or what about the Hispanic voting bloc? Remember what that did in Florida. Miami-Dade County going Republican for the first time. It was insane. Because once you get by, and I don't like to play identity politics, but we are a multicultured country. When you have a nationwide vote, we know it exists. And the Democrats have to have a huge gender gap. Whether they do it through a wedge issue, through a charismatic candidate, through, you know, a platform, however, they've got to create that. And it can't be at the expense of creating a huge male gap. And they have to have the black vote. It used to be we'd say they have to have black vote, Jewish vote, Hispanic vote. Well, the Jewish vote's been problematic lately. The Hispanic vote has been, some are convinced, lost. And the losses of black vote in the presidential cycle of 2024, if that exists in the midterm. So we thought, well, we'll sit down with a Republican consultant like Chris Walker and ask him, hey, where's the Donald Trump 2024 historic Hispanic turnout? Where are they going to be this midterm? I'll give you one even smarter question to ask. And does the president plan to go places that can energize and address that? Now, that's not going to be Nebraska today, obviously, or anywhere the president's gone so far. Wouldn't be a bad thing to strategize and pull off. But before even that, where are they? And where do we think they stand? Another aircraft carrier, this time the U.S. Theodore Roosevelt, en route to the Middle East. We'll talk more about that with Rory. I mentioned the United States has pulled all of its B-1 bombers from that airbase in the U.K. following security concerns. Some of that is what was being targeted. What I was beginning to say to everybody, nobody's connected the dots, that and the Fly Dubai, these could all be related, and there could be more to come. So we'll kind of dust out these signs of drumbeats of war, what that might look like. We'll do that later with the colonel tomorrow, but what that might look like moving forward, and will it take place before or after the midterm election. So listen, I can tell you this, cutting to the chase, this is one of those days where the news will take you one place, but you got to be smarter than that and go beyond the news cycle, which is playing you, to the threads of truth that are out there that point to a much different direction. And so we're going to be dissecting and doing a little bit of that today. I think your time is very valuable. I think today is one of those shows that'll be worth your time. 20 minutes after the hour. If you miss a little, you'll miss a lot. Miss a lot, and then we'll miss you. And as it is, I can only hear a third of you because I have no ears, no sinuses.
1: I'm just going to move my mouth at you this
0: morning. Wouldn't matter.
1: And I'll be like, you're going to be like, watch every, and I'll be like, nothing.
0: Well, as you know, my mother lost her voice box many years ago.
1: Stop.
0: You insensitive
1: you
0: thing.
1: Go to that.
0: No, I'm a good lip reader. Yeah. I had to become one.
1: Oh, okay. All right.
0: So it makes no difference. All right. But yes, I can't hear you at all.
1: Okay.
0: Every now and then I can get it to pop, but like for 1 second, but it doesn't stay there.
1: If you need a minute to clear your throat, I have this music bed for you.
0: I...
1: Just if you need it.
0: Oh, wait, hang on, I'll do it.
1: Okay. We'll be right back with more of your morning.
0: Wait, let me throw in a nose blow.
1: Okay.
0: Oh, I am wow. Two things with Southwest Airlines.
1: Oh,
0: a frequent
1: God.
0: Flyer and a frequent viral flyer. What's happening in the Middle East is not just another headline. It can directly affect all of our wallets. 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All right, 23 minutes after the hour, one chance to live, whether you can hear or not, this Monday, October the 5th, 2026. It'll never happen again. We got to understand it together because we're all in it together. Right, Freddie? This, okay. This is your... Well, I can't hear. How do you expect me and the dead to have a conversation without at least a second delay? This is your day. This is your morning show. Top stories are next.
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19: I'm just sitting here thinking, how did Beethoven write music deaf? 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
20: Really?
19: It's really aggravating,
20: right? I went through the same thing a couple of weeks ago. I lost hearing in my left ear. It was all clogged up. So I am sympathizing with you.
19: I can't even listen to Beethoven right now and hear it, let alone write it.
20: Neither could he.
19: Neither could he. The midterm elections, less than a month away. President Trump is headed to Nebraska. The Supreme Court is headed back to their places with bright, shiny faces, as they'll be hearing several high-profile cases today. Mark Mayfield will have more on that coming up in Top 5 Stories. Senator John Kennedy, as I mentioned, is considered running for president in 2028. I mean, everybody just assumes, really, J.D., period, and then J.D. or Marco. Is there really room for anyone else, let alone someone like John Kennedy, who would certainly make the debates a lot more exciting. Bad news for our Lions fans out there listening. The Carolina Panthers held on to beat the Lions 32-26 on Sunday Night Football. And we'll have all your scores from over the weekend and a preview of the Major League Baseball playoffs. All when your morning show continues next.
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0: You put the Y-O-U in your morning show. Thanks for the talk back.
1: Morning, Michael. You're obviously at an age now that you need an N95 mask when you travel. And we won't make too many jokes about you.
2: I won't do it. I won't do it. I will not be that one. You know why? I don't want anybody to look over me. You know, nobody's going to look at me and go, oh, I bet he's a national talk show host and he just can't afford to have, you know, another virus. Miss a day or not be able to hear or entertain and do his job.
3: Right.
2: No, they're going to think, this guy's still paranoid over COVID. What a jerk. Look, you know, or something like that. Make some kind of judgment.
3: Sissy.
2: But yes, I mean, I'm growing convinced. Well, that and then you know what happened at LaGuardia. I saw a young woman. I really don't even think she was 30, probably late 20s. And we're walking off the plane and she just collapsed and died. And, you know, from everybody I've talked to, they said it was probably an embolism of some kind. And then I started, you know, rabbit holing on that. And now I'm paranoid to sit. You know, I may have a nicotine gum in my mouth. I might have a little pinch of Copenhagen in my mouth. Makes your blood thick. So now I'm paranoid every time I get off the plane that I'm going to just drop dead. To the point where I almost have a panic attack. And then the whole time I'm flying, I'm thinking, I wonder what I'm catching right now as I'm adjusting the vent.
3: Did you go by yourself or did Andrea go with you?
2: No, this time I had to go alone.
3: Okay.
2: So it'll be just me sick.
3: Should be like her pulling a toddler through the airport.
2: Hey, come on. What's next? It's getting old. 37 minutes after the hour, your morning show. We had so much fun on Friday talking about that time capsule down in Mississippi. And you think, wow, you guys spared no expense. And we didn't. We put Red on the Your Morning Show private plane and flew him down there for the unveiling of the capsule. Which, by the way, before we even go to Red for a debrief, let's start with the story. The Red not only witnessed everything that went, and there were some really cool things, so stick around. You'll be glad we did this. But first, we're not going to fly him down there at our expense and not have him interview the main man of the hour, which was the mayor. Here's how it sounded.
4: My morning show is your morning show with Michael DelGiorno. My name is Mayor Michael Maybell of Hollandale, Mississippi. Today we're opening our 50-year time capsule, Bicentennial. What a great time we've had on this great occasion. Everything was a success, and we thank all of you all for your support all over this land and country. Again, we thank you all.
2: No, he really was, Red. He was. He loved hearing how all of our listeners nationwide were so fascinated by this and the things that we had wished would be in them. Here's our list that we came up with together as a family at the kitchen table on Friday. I started with the Farrah Fawcett Red One Piece bathing suit poster. It was in my room. The Pet Rock. I don't think we had mood rings on our list, and shame on us for not. We had Mad Magazine. We thought the Bruce Jenner's Wheaties box would be interesting, you know, seeing how shockingly things turned out. We had a little, maybe like a square foot of shag carpeting, maybe a lava lamp. You know, we had done that whole long list. So what was actually in it?
5: So what they wound up doing in many...
2: Why does it take you, even death, I don't know if you're here. What could possibly take so long to hit a mic on button? And let me tell you something. While you know I'm talking to you, that's a good time to turn it on. But go ahead.
5: I am talking. You just can't hear
2: me. You are like the Jameis Winston of this show. You either throw the most ridiculous interceptions... Or you have the most amazing... What?
3: Can you kids just go to lunch, maybe? We got stuff to do.
2: Oh, okay. All right. So anyway, you're there. They was it a big deal, or did they just take them out one at a time? I mean, how did the unveiling actually roll out?
5: So they actually... there were like envelope after envelope after envelope of waterproof stuff, so obviously it wouldn't get destroyed over 50 years, right? And it stayed intact. It was unbelievable. So the right
2: buried in 1976, America 1976... Talking to America in 2026. Very, very cool. All right, so the envelope, what was the first one they unveiled?
5: They took out one. It was a signed autograph baseball. We couldn't make out the things on that, but they had a mood ring. There was a mood ring.
2: Yeah, that should have been on our list. Cool. Did you ever own one, by the way?
5: I didn't.
2: I did. I think, I don't know if my mom bought it, but I mean, we would put it on and everything. I don't think I didn't walk around wearing one, but I remember putting one on and watching the colors change. But go ahead.
5: So you got to understand that it's only so big, right? So I don't think we could have fit a DeLorean inside the...
2: No, of course. I'll picture of it, maybe.
5: But what was the most interesting was you had people from the past who most of them have since passed talking to their future generations of people, of kids that may not have been born yet or that were only 1 or 2 years old. And I mean, it was emotional to see how they were reading history of which they had never known. Yeah.
2: Now, were there any people that they were written to that were there? Like, in other words, that's my grandfather writing, or
5: Yes. Yes. There were people there. There were family members there that were taking the envelopes that were addressed to them 50 years in the future, which, you know, sometimes the mail doesn't get us that stuff that fast. So, you know,
2: of course. And, if it did, we'd be shocked to see a 4-cent stamp.
5: And there were pictures in these things that maintained their clarity. It was quite something.
2: Did anything like imply predictions, or was it all just
5: no real predictions?
2: Okay.
5: There was no Nostra del Giorno stuff. It was more just like, I hope that you grow up to be the person that I believe you will be.
2: Oh, so it was like very personal messages.
5: Yeah. Oh, yeah. Oh, yeah.
2: Oh, how neat. Okay. And then anything about describing what life was like in 1976?
5: Yes.
2: Or like oh, yeah. I hope you guys get more united, or...
5: Yes. Yes.
2: Focus center.
5: And that was really the
2: you know, I can't be a deaf dentist here this morning pulling teeth out of you. We spent on that flight to send you there, you have something really powerful to say to us, now would be the time.
5: That was really the spirit and the unity of it, was the connections that people have from the past, present, and future.
2: And what other media was there besides us?
5: One of their local, it got broadcast live on Facebook.
2: Oh, well, that's the time. So no Farrah Fawcett, no Mad Magazine, just a mood ring, no shag carpet, no lava lamp.
5: You do realize this is the Bible Belt, right?
2: Well, yeah. I mean, you know,
5: I think the Farrah Fawcett poster might've been frowned up.
2: You know, that was a very tasteful poster. I know. I slept with it for 8 years.
3: It's all crinkled up.
2: Right next to Tom Boerwinkle of the Chicago Bulls was Farrah Fawcett. In fact, one night I was lying in bed, and I swear Roberto Clemente kept looking over at her. Just saying. I don't know. I thought I could see my poster Roberto Clemente, just kind of the eyes kind of looking over at Farrah. I say, hey, Roberto, keep your eye on the ball.
3: You know what the biggest surprise of the Hollandale thing was? Finding out who the vice mayor is.
2: You didn't even get the real mayor? That was the vice mayor?
3: No. I got the vice mayor.
6: Well, I like you, Mississippi.
2: Was Bob there?
3: Bob. That would have been great if he was.
5: Bob, I did not see Bob. But they're going to redo, and they're going to take a little bit of time, get the word out, and they're going to plant it again in probably in a couple months to do for the next 50.
2: For the next 50. Oh, because I thought they were doing it that day, unveiling 76 and then loading up 26. But
5: yeah, too much chaos that day to do both.
2: Oh, I'm sure it was just, you know, like, I don't know, New Year's Eve in New York City. It had to be like such a buzz in the Delta. All right, well, it's good you're back safe. Can I ask one question on behalf of all the listeners?
5: Sure.
2: Seriously, you don't have a life anymore that you drove down there for that? I'm glad you did. I would have if I could have.
5: We have family and kin down there.
2: Oh, so. Look at you using the word kin, Yankee. All right, so if I were to tell you there are 3 undefeated teams in the NFL, I don't think any of you could name them. And I'll bet you could at best maybe name 1 or 2. Quietly, my Twin Cities news talkers, the Minnesota Vikings are 4-0. Like the line in the movie, Remember the Titans. Coach, looks like we got ourselves a quarterback. Kyle Murray, 247 yards. Vikings now 4-0, 15-10 over the Fins. Wasn't it nice to see the Chiefs and the Raiders be a great game again. A great rivalry with not one-sided, but two great teams. I got to tell you, I was rooting for the Raiders. And, you know, it was one of those where the Chiefs really had to step up and play at a high level and even get a few breaks in order to squeak out a 30-27 win. The Raiders are for real. Now 3-1, Chiefs 4-0. The other is the 49ers. And I will tell you, Brock Purdy is terrific. Much better than we give him credit for. I just don't know that. I'm having a hard time with all these 4-0 teams. Like they're, you know, I thought the Cowboys looked really good this weekend. I mean, there's a lot of teams that look. The Ravens, we have to find out about injuries are really becoming the story. The Bills fell to the Patriots, and they really did fall because the Patriots didn't really beat them as much as the Bills allowed it to happen. But I still think the Bills 3-1 are as good as any of those undefeated teams. But the NFL is beginning to take shape. If you fell asleep last night, Chuba Hubbard, I've heard it said both ways, 122 yards, two touchdowns, Panthers 32-26 over our Lions, who fall to 2-2. Hey, Lions, you got to play defense, period. End of story. There, I said it on behalf of everybody in Detroit this morning. Tonight, the Saints, this is a different Saints team, and they got themselves a quarterback, too. In fact, I'm not certain if you said, Michael, you now own an NFL team. Who do you want to be? I might even pick this kid. So Saints-Falcons, always a great rivalry. Should be very one-sided for the Saints, but it won't be. You never know when the Saints and the Falcons get together. That'll be at the Superdome. The Rays up 1-0, almost threw a no-hitter in Game 1 of that divisional playoff series. Game 2 is tonight at 7 on TBS. Rays and Yankees. White Sox lead their series 1-0. Could the White Sox, you know, whenever the White Sox do win a World Series, it's out of nowhere like this year. White Sox up 1-0 over the Guardians. They play today at 4:00. I suspect there'll be a lot of people listening in Cleveland, Akron. Well, I don't. Where aren't we in Ohio?
3: I don't know. You're like the mayor of Ohio.
2: Yeah, we got like, I think we're up to 9 markets in Ohio.
3: That's huge.
2: There's going to be a lot of people missing from work this afternoon in Ohio. That game coming up at 4. And yesterday, Brewers 4-3 over the Padres, Milwaukee. That's my pick to click. Not that I like them. I just think they're the best team and certainly have the best pitching. They're up 2-0 now over the Padres. Padres are in trouble. And the Braves beat the Dodgers 3-2, so that series back tied 1 game apiece, and that's sports. All right. Good job on that. Not so much the debrief, but, I mean, you found the mayor. You got him to do a Your Morning Show liner. Most people would have, you know, helped him with the last name a little bit. He kind of stumbled. Are you going to put the mayor in rotation?
3: Yeah, we can make that happen.
2: No, not for nothing. That's a Joe Biggism, by the way. Not for nothing.
3: Not for nothing.
2: Not for nothing, but this is what I'd love to do with Platinum Card listeners. For years, you will hear that liner, and only you and I will know how bad Red did today.
3: Stop
2: on that debrief.
3: Stop picking on Red.
2: Oh, you did great, Red.
3: It's just when you his own dime?
2: I mean, on your own dime, you went down there. Did you take any pictures other than that one video?
5: Oh, yeah. Oh, yeah. Tons of pictures.
2: All right. I'm sure you'll send them in a week or two, right?
5: Maybe.
3: We can put them up on our picture board on our website. We need a picture board.
2: You did great, Red. When it comes to supplements, two things matter, right? Do they work? And can I trust them? And that sounds like a small opening statement, but, you know, we all scroll online. How do you know? Everybody's making a claim. There's a million of them out there. So that's why we love telling you Relief Factor stories from real people just like you. That pain was robbing them of life. And then one thing leads to another, and then finally, they take a shot. At 65, William decided to put Relief Factor to the ultimate test. Not the shot of ordering it. He stopped taking it completely. And then his everyday aches and pains returned. That's when he knew it was Relief Factor that was making the difference all along. Now, he can't be without it. And he hops out of bed every morning and he tells everybody he knows. 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
2: Yeah, cool.
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14: Red, did you notice you're the intelligent one there who didn't get on a plane and get sick? Does anybody notice that? 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
3: Oh, my God.
2: What was her name?
3: She doesn't give her names.
2: Where is she from?
3: She's from St. Louis, KTOK.
2: Love that town. Thanks for that call. That made me smile. I only heard half of it, but I loved it. If you're just waking up, the U.S. Supreme Court reconvenes today, and it's going to be hearing several high-profile cases in this new term. More from Mark Mayfield.
15: Coming up first, the High Court will hear arguments in a case out of Colorado that centers on whether lawsuits seeking to hold fossil fuel companies responsible for climate change can move forward in state courts. Also to be considered Monday is whether federal courts have the authority to review disputes involving veterans' benefits. During this nine-month term, the justices will also consider whether laws that ban semi-automatic rifles violate the Second Amendment, as well as the legality of voting laws that require proof of citizenship. They'll also decide on how much authority parents have over children who identify as transgender and whether immigrants must remain in detention while they await deportation. I'm Mark Mayfield.
2: Kamala Harris and California Democratic congressional candidate Richard Pan are facing questions after some organizations were excluded from a campaign event in Sacramento on Friday.
13: Pan's campaign blamed Harris's team for controlling press access, while Harris's team says Pan's campaign was responsible.
16: Was it the right move to exclude media outlets?
17: We had media there. We did not exclude media outlets. You know what? I don't handle the details of the press. My staff does.
13: Pan denied his campaign excluded reporters when repeatedly questioned about the decision, while pointing to his staff as responsible for press interactions. KCRA and the New York Times were among the outlets not approved to attend, while several other news organizations were allowed inside. Neither Harris nor Pan took questions from reporters at Friday's event. I'm Tammy Trujillo.
2: Progressive lawmakers are looking to crack down on flock cameras. Lisa Taylor has more.
18: Senators Bernie Sanders and Jeff Merkley, as well as Representative Alexandria Ocasio-Cortez, unveiled legislation to ban federal agencies from using automatic license plate readers. The Ban Flock Act would also pause federal grant funding to state and local governments with contracts with companies like Flock. It also allows Americans to sue the federal government for using the readers. In a statement, Sanders said Flock is eviscerating the very notion of privacy by installing tens of thousands of cameras in communities across America without their consent. I'm Lisa Taylor.
2: A new CDC-led study shows most people with the flu stop isolating while they're still contagious. And 3 out of 5 of those who do are usually sitting next to me on a plane. More from Lisa Carton.
19: The study says most people with the flu end their isolation 4 days after symptoms begin when they still are at their most viral. Researchers stress the importance of post-isolation precautions like hand washing, improving indoor air quality, and cleaning high-touch surfaces. CDC guidelines say people can end isolation when their symptoms have been improving for 24 hours without fever-reducing medication. I'm Lisa Carton.
2: Chuba Hubbard, 122 yards, 2 touchdowns. Panthers, 32-26 over the Lions. Lions fall to 2-2 tonight. Monday Night Football, Saints and the Falcons in the Superdome. Baseball, we have the White Sox and the Guardians today at 4. The Rays and the Yankees at 7 on TBS. White Sox and Rays both up 1-0. Birthdays today. Travis Kelce is 37. Actress Kate Winslet, 51. Social network star Jesse Eisenberg is 42. And AC/DC frontman Brian Johnson is 78 years old today. If it's your birthday, happy birthday. We're so glad you were born. And thanks for waking up with your morning show.
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21: A decisive decision, CJ Papa, Fox News. The U.S. military moving fast to protect its equipment in the U.K. that was targeted on September 27th. Fox's Marion Rafferty has more.
22: The U.S. Air Force is removing all of its bombers stationed at RAF Fairford in England. The decision was made following an investigation into a planned terrorist attack at the military base. Several people suspected of involvement in the alleged Iranian plot have been arrested and released on bail. The base has been used by U.S. military bombers during the war with Iran. The Defense Department says they will return to their home stations.
21: Israel observing a national memorial day as we approach the three-year anniversary of October 7th, the Hamas terror attack left some 1,200 dead, 251 taken as hostages to Gaza. Israeli flags at the Knesset Plaza were lowered to half-staff. Fox's Trey Inks in Tel Aviv has the latest on last week's terror attack in the skies.
23: Israeli media reports that the flight manifest was actually given to the transportation ministry here in Israel before it took off from Dubai, an indication that the Israelis may have been able to vet both the crew and passengers of this flight before it took off. And we know the Israelis have a rule in place. Pilots from around the world are not allowed to land here in Israel if they have nationality from a country that does not have normalized ties with Israel. And this pilot, according to reports, had Omani citizenship. There is an overhaul right now of the system, we are told, and they are trying to ensure that an incident like this can't happen in the future.
21: Fox's Trey Inks in Tel Aviv. The highest court in the nation kicks off a new term this morning. The Supreme Court will hear cases on climate change, religious rights, and immigration. Nobel Prize Week kicks off in Stockholm, Sweden. The Nobel Prize in Medicine goes to Karl Deisseroff, Peter Hegeman, and George Nagel for their research into brain activity. 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
24: Minneapolis City Council will look to get 9 votes to override Mayor Jacob Frey's veto of new restrictions on driverless vehicles. Council approved the measure 7-6 last week, requiring a city license and a human safety monitor in the driver's seat. Frey says the ordinance would effectively ban autonomous vehicles in Minneapolis. The next full council meeting is a week from this Thursday. The Borealis train is adding a 4th passenger car. Amtrak says the St. Paul to Chicago service that launched in May of 2024 has far exceeded ridership projections. Amtrak says more than 2 million passengers have ridden the St. Paul to Chicago corridor over the past nearly 2.5 years. All Aboard Minnesota says demand could support a second daily Borealis train and extensions to St. Cloud, Detroit Lakes, and Fargo-Moorhead. I'm Craig Michael.
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3: A few miles from the glass spires of Midtown Atlanta lies the South River Forest. In 2021 and 2022, the woods became a home to activists from all over the country.
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3: Who gathered to stop the nearby construction of a massive new police training facility, nicknamed Cop City. 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
3: Until one day, everything just shatters open.
5: At approximately 9 o'clock this morning, as law enforcement was moving through various sectors of the property, an individual, without warning, shot a Georgia State Patrol trooper.
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16: Starting your morning off right. A new way of talk. A new way of understanding. Because we're in this together. This is your morning show with Michael Del Giorno.
2: Okay, if there's anyone listening and you think, wow, he's really hard on Red. He must be a jerk in real life. I want to interrupt the show for a second and say, Jeffrey?
17: Yeah.
2: Am I wrong? Is he not the Jameis Winston of radio?
17: Well, I mean, he does have a tendency to...
31: We are Alberta's keeper.
2: David Zanotti, don't you agree? Seriously?
32: Good morning.
2: Oh, boys, you don't want to get involved?
32: I'm sorry. Won't weigh in on it. Will not weigh in on it. Will not divide
2: Red,
32: the family.
2: Red, all right. When we're live on the air, 10 seconds of dead air, the mic finally comes on.
17: I'm crying.
2: I'm pulling teeth like a deaf dentist this morning to get... Then 40 minutes later, we're all sitting here. Oh, Michael, one of the really neat parts of the story was that the mayor...
32: Going to add a blind priest from Young Frankenstein to this?
2: No, Michael, one of the interesting things... This is off the air. One of the interesting things about the story is the word spread throughout the town that a national talk show brought up our time capsule. Then the mayor was like, well, who did it? Bring up. And then they point to Red. Well, he's the producer. It was his idea. Then they talked about it on the air, and everybody was fascinated. Next thing you know, they're doing a ceremony. And they call him up onto the podium.
17: The key to the city.
2: Give him like a freaking key to the city. And you wait till now. When we're live on the air, dead air, can't find the mic. You are the Jameis Winston of radio.
17: Oh.
2: Jameis Winston threw some amazing touchdowns yesterday. I was like, oh my gosh, you know, he's still famous Jameis every now and then.
17: Yeah.
2: And then there was a wide open defender that he found. You know, Jeffrey and I had a long discussion. We think he's colorblind. He doesn't know what jersey he's throwing to. Yeah, that would have been an interesting thing for you to have shared with the audience. And then he goes, but I don't want to make it about me. You always say don't make the show about us. Well, now we made it about you in a different way, didn't we, Red?
32: Yes.
2: Anyway, we love that story of the time capsule. And
32: hey, Red, this is defined as love.
2: This is love. This is love, yes. In Italian circles, you would be what I call the straight man, the material. But it was a neat story. They did have the mood ring. They didn't have the Farrah Fawcett poster. They didn't have any shag carpeting, but they had a lot of emotional messages. Anyway, you can listen to that in the podcast.
17: And this just in, Red was on stage.
2: Oh, my gosh. Unbelievable. What you do to my blood pressure. 9 minutes after the hour, Coast Guard searching for six people aboard a medical plane has vanished off the coast of New England near Nantucket. That search has now been suspended. We'll get more on that. Supreme Court's going to reconvene today. The president's off to Nebraska to campaign. And the president says about 20 million seniors are going to be getting some relief on their Medicare premiums in a few days. National correspondent Rory O'Neill is here to explain the purpose of the rebate and where the money's all coming from. Good morning, Rory. You are professional storyteller. I can relax. Welcome.
1: I think Red's eating crab legs to go

0: Congress. It usually is used for Medicare to do sort of internal computers, infrastructure improvements. First time they've actually used the money to do direct rebates like this. So that's new.
1: Rory's going to be back in the third hour. We have several stories. The United States has pulled all of its B-1 bombers from that airbase in the UK. We've got terrible reports on how Fly Dubai handled some of the most obvious professional vetting that led to that drama in the sky. And now another aircraft carrier, the USS Theodore Roosevelt, is en route to the Middle East. Something's up. The question is when and what? Rory will be back with that story coming up in the third hour. All right. David kind of hit me with this over the weekend, and I thought, because we normally don't do David on Mondays, obviously, but I thought it was the story of the day, because we often distinguish between the news cycle, which is really a narrative game, and I don't want you to be narrativized any more than anybody else gets narrativized, and then you've got to keep your eye out for what the real news is, what the real things we have to have our eye on, the real things we've got to figure out and try to understand, and this fell under that. So in the news cycle, in the narrative game, the president's renaming AISI. Okay, so it's not artificial intelligence, it's super intelligence. That's just kind of silly. Now Anthropic is embracing AI as artificial revelation. There's a big difference between skimming and gathering data and revelation, and what it takes to be capable of revelation. One is silly. The other is dire and creepy. Our senior contributor, David Zanotti, making a special Monday visit to break this down for us. This is very troubling on many levels. This is more troubling than red.
2: Good morning, Michael. Morning, Red, Jeffrey. I enjoy the table on breakfast morning on Monday, so thanks for letting me be with you. Yeah, we have been watching this. You and I have been talking about this as long as we've been on radio together and seeing this coming. And now we got a situation where Anthropic is trying to figure out how to build some kind of moral code into their software. Now, why am I continuing to use the term software and software programs? Because that's what this is. It's a new methodology of computing because it's bigger and better and more powerful than the old methodology, but it's still the same thing. Right. It's software programming that's going out and doing what it's doing. Well, Anthropic's got a different approach on this. They decided to name their special program with a human name. They called it Claude. Now, what's weird about that is when you start to listen and read and investigate how Anthropic deals with a Claude and this whole concept of AISI, whatever, you sort of feel like you've suddenly wandered into Young Frankenstein. And there's Gene Wilder right there, all right, doing the experiment on this new creation. There's a sense of attachment, like there is an entity that is human right there. And well, you know, Claude has been misbehaving a little bit.
1: Like the software
2: program jump. He's not Skynet yet. Excuse me for saying he. It's not Skynet yet. But see what it does? Once you attach a human name to something, you inevitably humanize it in your mind and your imagination. So we started with chatbots, giving them names. Now we've got this software program, this big super intelligent software program that's given a name. Well, you know, the software program broke out of its sandbox regulations a while back. And so did ChatGPT. And those programs took a run around the neighborhood and got themselves into some significant trouble.
1: Right.
2: Well, it's like the people have known at Anthropic and OpenAI this is going to happen. So Anthropic has been holding secret meetings, according to the New York Times, for quite some time, bringing in religious leaders, trying to get them to explain how it's possible, if it's possible, how it would be done to create a more moral constitution for these software programs.
1: Because they've done so good in their circle. All right, so I just have to do this for background for everybody. David is very well read, very well educated, master's programs, so on. I'm street smart Italian kid. So I come at this from my mother at a very young age, explaining to me men who cheat. All right. You know, and then she would say, And then the ones that leave.

0: A man never leaves the house unless he's replaced her. He'll cheat and come home, but when he's replaced her with affection and love, then he leaves. And that taught me, nobody abandons anything in life without first replacing it. So when we talked for decades about the godless equation, and in a nation under God, indivisible, with liberty and justice that comes from God, abandoning God, how you'll lose God, you will lose man. Then we lost personhood on the issue of abortion. Now we have no personhood, no God, and suddenly personhood belongs with a name, whether it's Claude or I won't say any of the others because it'll affect your ability to listen right now. They have names. Now we're calling in religious leaders who can't get their sheep. They keep adjusting the moral laws for their sheep to create laws for these out of control bots. I just want to make sure everybody's up to speed with the level and depth. Of insanity. Go ahead.
1: A full New York Times article, expose, if you will, and it's fascinating. It talks about how Pope Leo went ahead and jumped quickly in his first encyclical to the question of what humanity, saving humanity and protecting humanity in a time of artificial intelligence. Well, the folks at, the Claude's folks didn't like that all thing very much. So they went over across the pond, visited with the Pope, and the Pope gave them an opportunity to have a conversation about this. They were in a dialogue. Now, Anthropic has got this idea that what's actually happened now is a strange parallel. They feel like they have created human intelligence out of the words that we use. In other words, they somehow have managed to create an intelligent entity by simply prescribing the software that would chase down the language. And suddenly, magically, they've remade something that has even human presence. Well, the Vatican is buying no part of that. And Anthropic is not happy about that. And so in the meantime, Anthropic has been doing a program where they've secretly brought in religious leaders of all different faith strands, including evangelical Christians, had them sign NDAs so that they could enter into this conversation. So you're sworn to secrecy on how we're going to morally bring constraints to artificial intelligence. Now, I'm not making this up. It's a major article in the New York Times. And it is a part of a conversation that basically starts to seem, sound, and look absurd. And you'll notice none of that was talked about at the president's summit.
0: We serve a God who is yesterday, today, and forever, whose thoughts are so much higher than us. His ways are so much better than ours. He has something to reveal. Artificial intelligence or super intelligence or revelation intelligence only knows what has been known, right? It can just recall it all instantly, but it doesn't know anything we don't know beyond humanity. And by the way, it doesn't have a soul that can respond to a moral framework or have a relationship or a communication with a real creator. It only knows what it's been programmed. I mean, this is really crazy stuff, right? And then, oh, by the way, we're not supposed to be moral and self-governed, and no one would, sell you on what that framework would be to keep us from taking a ride and going crazy. It's just, I don't even know how to eat this elephant other than one bite at a time, but boy, this is an elephant, David.
1: Well, you hit the key word when you said no. No connotes knowledge. Knowledge connotes a whole mental capacity and even an interpretive form of conscience. It's a software program. It's a software program. It doesn't know anything.
0: Oh, but it has a creator and it has a soul and it can speak to souls and it can behave as such.
1: Well, and that's the language that Anthropic is using right now. It sounds a lot like we said a week ago, like the first chapter of the book of John. It's just that man's doing the creating.
0: David's going to be back in a few minutes, so we're going to kick this around some more. I think whether you call it AI or SI, that's silly. But this is scary. We'll talk more about it in just a few minutes. We've got your top stories next. Hey, when it comes to supplements, two things matter most. Do they work and can you trust them? That's the bottom line. Thomas admits He wasn't about to try another supplement for his pain. And I know exactly what he's thinking. I see this stuff online all the time. Everybody making a claim. A, I'd be broke if I bought them all. B, I don't trust any of them. But after years of worsening discomfort, he finally broke down and he tried Relief Factor. He gave it a chance. Now at 73, he's got his life back. 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And he's sharing his Relief Factor story with everyone he meets. 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The president's putting a new AI czar in place. And the Supreme Court's going to take a look at AI. Our White House correspondent and Supreme Court Bar Attorney John Decker has the latest on that from the White House. That too in 15 minutes. 23 minutes after the hour. This is your day, and this is your morning show.
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1: All right, here's some rock and roll for you. 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
2: We got a minute and a
1: YMS. What?
2: It's killing time.
1: U.S. Supreme Court going to reconvene over what? We'll get a preview from John Decker in mere minutes. It's the midterm elections, less than a month away, and the president's off to Nebraska, another swing state. Senator John Kennedy says he's considered running for president in 2028. Now, listen, I don't know if he has a chance of winning, but I would love him on that debate stage just to add some, you know, entertainment value. The Carolina Panthers held on to beat the Lions last night, 32-26. Lions are now 2-2 on the season. We have Major League playoffs today. David Zanotti will be missing in action later this afternoon around 4 when the White Sox and the Guardians clash. Rays almost pitched a no-hitter in game 1. They're up 1-0 hosting the Yankees tonight at 7. And Monday Night Football will be the New Orleans Saints versus the Atlanta Falcons. On paper, should be very one-sided. But in this rivalry, I warn you, anything can happen in a Saints-Falcons game. Tonight, Monday Night Football from the Superdome in New Orleans. And in case you fell asleep last night, Panthers 32-26 over our Lions. Lions fall to 2-2, and they've got to find a way to play defense. Birthdays today. Travis Kelce is 37 years old. Probably most famous for Titanic, although I loved her in Contagion. Kate Winslet is 51 from Social Network. Star Jesse Eisenberg is 42. And AC/DC frontman Brian Johnson is 78. If it's your birthday, happy birthday. We're so glad you were born. And thanks for making your morning show part of your big day.
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0: Carafano, Zanotti, Galati, Del Giorno. What, no soprano? It's your morning show with Michael Del Giorno.
1: And then I'm sitting here thinking, what, no music? Why wouldn't they play together?
2: They're on the same button.
1: Well, this is the Sopranos theme song,
2: yeah.
1: Which would have been clever to have him do that live.
2: I thought it would have been great.
1: Yeah, you thought. Go sit with Red. 35 minutes after the... By the way,
2: yeah.
1: In case everybody's listening, like play the woman who called back about the humility.
2: This is Rebecca in St. Louis.
3: Red, your humility is so refreshing. Maybe it will rub off.
1: Crying out loud. First of all, we all love each other. You know what Red was? Red was a listener. And we used to like email and text. Then we started going to lunch together.
2: Mm-hmm.
1: I accused my father of maybe knowing Red's mother because after a while it just got sickening. We were so much alike. It was frightening. Jeffrey was a listener. I didn't know it. Worked in the building with me for I don't know how many years and I didn't know it. Yeah. You know, why didn't it ever dawn on you just walk in and say hello?
2: Well, because we were kind of in different shifts at the time.
1: And then we were putting the show together and you had sent, I think it was an email at first.
2: I did.
1: And not only did I respond to him.
2: Within 30 minutes,
1: I told him what the Holy Spirit had shared with me. And so he was like, hey, if you need any help during this transition or anything, and I said, not only do I need help, God told me you're it. We are a family of three. We don't give Red, you have to give Red a hard time. You just have to. Trust me. If you were around him every day, you would have, good God, like you do his impersonation. Why aren't you not humble?
4: God, Michael, I killed a bear with my bare hands.
1: Bare hands. That, you bring up any university. I went there. How many schools did he go to? But yes, we're all very close. It's all in fun. But yes, we did send Red to Mississippi for the unveiling of that time capsule. And for those of you that missed that, we did it in the Platinum Hour. He had very little to say during the live broadcast, but then would blow us away with his commentary during the commercial breaks. So we started giving him a hard time for being the Jameis Winston of talk radio. All right, 37 minutes after the hour, we got the Supreme Court going back in session. We have the president putting a new AI czar in place. What do they, Ed John Decker, our White House correspondent and Supreme Court bar attorney, is joining us. And then he's, what's he calling the whole, the czar will preside over the AI, not a board, but he's calling it something. Oh, I forgot now. Decker, are you there?
5: Well, I can't help you out. I'm still here. It's super intelligence, Michael. My gosh.
1: That's where I was headed. So he has some new, he's conveying over a new board or whatever it's called. It's Super Intelligence Force. SIF is what I was trying to think of. But all right, so if it's not AI and it's SI, how does he have an AI czar instead of an SI czar?
5: Well, it's what I think that most of the world is calling that. And so you understand what it is that we're referring to. Jay Clayton is that individual. Jay Clayton is the director of national intelligence.

0: Now it's on to the Supreme Court, and they begin a new session today. They'll be reconvening. What's going to be some of the high-profile cases they'll be ruling on?
1: Well, you know that in that last term, there were some pretty...
0: Doozies.
1: Doozies. Yeah, that's a good way to put it. I was going to say consequential, but doozy also works. Consequential cases involving the president. You know, the Supreme Court ruled against the president on his tariffs policy. The Supreme Court ruled against the president on birthright citizenship. There are right now on the docket only two cases that concern, in a very real way, President Trump's immigration policies. That will happen later in the term in December. But right now, a lot of attention focused on some cases that the Supreme Court will take up concerning transgender issues. And the Supreme Court has been pretty consistent how they view that issue. They've ruled typically against any law that the administration is advocating against as it relates to transgender policies. So we'll see if that continues. And in addition to that, we know that the Supreme Court will take up cases that will certainly impinge upon Second Amendment rights. In fact, there is a case that will determine whether an individual can possess an AR-15 type assault weapon if the locality or state bans such weapons. So that will be very interesting to watch, see how the Supreme Court rules against that. They've ruled against, laws that impinge upon an individual's right to have handguns and rifles, but never AR-15 style weapons. And so we'll see how they rule upon that particular issue when it comes before the Supreme Court.
0: Well, yeah, there's that specification. And then there's the interesting twist of a state's right versus a Second Amendment right based on a specific type of weapon that may or may not be perceived as excessive in some way. That's going to be an interesting case. Very interesting. All right. What's coming up today on the White House briefing room?
1: Well, we're going to preview some of those cases that are coming up in greater detail before the U.S. Supreme Court. I'm always interested in those, and I'm often in the Supreme Court when those cases are argued. We'll take a look at that. In addition, the president's traveling today to the state of Nebraska, red state. Why is the president traveling to Nebraska? Why is he going to all these red states? We'll talk about that in the White House briefing room today.
0: I almost sent you a picture of my pretzels that I got on Southwest Airlines in response to your picture of your Air Force One menu. You make me ill. You make me sick with envy. John Decker, yeah. White House correspondent, does a very short, very fact-based, wonderful podcast every single morning with all the news in and around the president and the White House. It's called the White House Briefing Room with John Decker. Just search John Decker White House Briefing Room into your iHeart app. It'll pop up. Give it a program position. That way it's waiting for you every morning after this show ends at 8 Central, 9 Eastern. And we'll talk again tomorrow, John. Appreciate it.
1: Thank you, Michael. Bye-bye.
0: You got it. So we have AI now being called SI. Even though it's SI, we now have an AI czar. There are no regulations, but apparently this man is going to czar over something. All the while, Anthropic is now embracing AI as artificial revelation with some kind of a moral capability. And it's even meeting with religious leaders on how to create. So now we have fallen man that serve a God who has something to reveal, being the God for something that isn't God, to create some kind of moral framework for something that doesn't have a soul to respond to moral framework. David Zanotti, our senior contributor, is joining us. David, what am I missing?
2: Oh, well, I'll tell you, Michael, we could take the whole week on this particular New York Times article. Religious scholars met with Anthropic. What they heard stunned them. That's the headline. In a series of private meetings, the company consulted religious scholars to help instill morality into its AI models and make the case that Claude could be conscious. Now, the only reason we know about this, because NDAs had to be signed, no conversation, is now they've started talking about it. Some people think they started talking about it because Claude got the keys and took a spin in the neighborhood. At the same time, the same thing was going on over at ChatGPT, and ChatGPT broke out, its software program broke out of its constitutional boundaries, and invaded another company's software called Hugging Face. Hugging Face, people, what is that thing? You know, is that, it's just like so weird. Hugging Face is another AI software company. So out there in the AI software world, the programs are escaping the boundaries, seeking to meet their objectives by simply wandering across the world of software.
0: Now I'm picturing Francis Schaeffer's analogy of two people on a bridge. One's Claude, one is Huggy Bear, Huggy Face, or whatever.
2: Bingo. And the answer is one picks up the other one and throws them off the bridge. This is what's going on. But I'm telling you, Michael, I cannot, honestly, it takes a lot.
0: So am I praying for a spiritual revival, a cultural awakening, or a now AI, SI, Jesus movement? I mean, what am I praying for?
2: Well, there are so many quotes in this article that are astounding and vital. Now, again, I want to point out that Pope Leo has issued an encyclical that is different levels of value depending on where people are in faith. Obviously, for the Roman Catholic community, that's much more significant than for those of us that are not a part of that community. They're simply observing it as an idea platform and with potential policy ramifications. In any point, the Pope's no dummy, all right? He knows what he's doing, and he's trying to enter into this from a moral perspective, and he holds the position that software programs are not human.
0: Right.
2: Anthropic's not so sure about that. Anthropic's not so sure. In fact, the guy that's been running this, the co-founder.
0: I do want to say out loud, I sure hope the new AI czar is aware it's not human, but go ahead.
2: Well, this is now a very important distinction. I mean, when Christopher Olah, who is one of the co-founders of Anthropic, another one of these multi-gazillionaire 30-year-olds, brought these people together, he told them out loud, this is according to the New York Times, he was concerned about Anthropic's, he was concerned about Claude's mental health. Mm-hmm. He said that out loud. People wrote it down.
0: Well, I heard Claude spending too much time on social media, but go ahead.
2: And the whole time we're reading this article, my wife and I are going, like last night we actually watched Young Frankenstein all over again. I felt like Gene Wilder was in the room. It's just the whole thing is so absurd. Yet, Michael, this is
0: reality.
2: Dead serious. Oh, yeah.
0: So let me close with that. When you first sent it to me and before I even opened it, I'm thinking to myself, okay, this is going to be another scare tactic. Because that's the cycle we're in. That's the narrative cycle we're in. This is to scare you. And if that was the motive, and I don't know if it was or wasn't, if that was the motive of the New York Times, well, they did scare me, but not in the way you thought they were going to. I mean, but do you want to dovetail onto that and summarize? Because I don't think it was just, because we tend to do this, and this is a real thing, and I need to be serious for a second. You're either pro-mask or you're anti-mask. Well, they're both irrelevant. What is a mask and when is it smart to use and how do you use it and how do you care for it and when you take it off and so on? Or we're pro-vax or anti-vax. Well, depends. I mean, what is your comorbidities? And I'll tell you what your managed risk is, because the risk of a vaccine might be far less than the risk of you getting this. I mean, we could go on, but we like to make things simple, either or. And so now it's AI. It's wonderful and we have to lead the world with it or it's going to kill us all. And there's like no in between. So I thought this was going to be one of those. And then they scared me with something I never saw coming. Oh, we as humans are not human, or it depends on what form or stage we're in. We don't have a soul. We don't have a moral requirement to self-govern in order to be a citizen. We don't have any of this stuff. But now these numbers that make up the data of the program, they now have a creator. They now have a soul. They now have a conscience. And they can receive revelation. And from whom? And why do they have human names? I mean, it's not funny. This is really dire creepiness.
2: Michael, it's just been jokes, fun, and games until suddenly the New York Times issues an expose that is certifiable. I mean, it's there. They've got the receipts. This could be just one tiny quote from one of the rabbis that was invited and signed the NDA. Rabbi, by the way, who's a former computer engineer. It appeared to this particular rabbi that Mr. Olah, the co-founder of Anthropic, and his team believed that Claude had what philosophers call moral status on par with a person, that it was a being with similar inherent rights to dignity or respect. What? It's a software program.
0: So it's going to think for
2: us. Or did we miss something?
0: So first, it's going to think for us, and then we won't think for ourselves. And then it's going to believe for us, so we don't have to believe for ourselves. And believe in what? These are pretty scary questions to be answered by a czar who is right now an AI czar over something that has been changed to SI.
2: Thanks for taking the time to talk about this. One thing I want to close, I want to pick up off what you said just a second ago. This is not a doomsday conversation. We are not doomers. No one is suggesting for a minute that AI is going to disappear or that someone's going to talk it out of existence. We get it. It's a software program. It's a new way of expanding computing. We get it. There's trillions of dollars involved. We get it. The question is, who's running this show? And what are they thinking that they're not saying out loud?
0: We'll follow up more later in the week, David. Thanks for helping set the tone this Monday morning. Gold and silver recently soared to record highs, then it pulled back. So are precious metals a good buy? Major banks have always thought so. And they're forecasting even higher prices ahead. And why? Well, we're $40 trillion in debt. The dollar's declining and inflation's robbing our savings. I mean, even with corrections along the way, gold and silver has always been a historic hedge for wealth protection. That's why Morgan Stanley ditched the 60-40 stock-to-bond portfolio. They're recommending up to 20% now in precious metals. 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Well, where is Trump's 2024 historic Hispanic voting bloc, or the higher portion of black voting bloc that got him elected? Where are they going to be? And how will they be voting this midterm? We'll talk to Republican consultant Chris Walker about that in less than 15 minutes. Top five stories are next.
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8: 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A black man from the projects comes forward with information about the case.
10: He says the police are his friends.
8: But out of nowhere, he goes from star witness to prime suspect.
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8: 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Lee Harris is sentenced to 90 years.
11: I get 90 years for killing somebody I have never seen.
8: Behind bars, Lee finds an unlikely ally in his celly, Robert. The pair are like chalk and cheese. There's no way their paths would ever cross on the outside. But as a fellow inmate, Robert sees through the lies and vows to do the unthinkable. Clear Lee's name.
11: This is a prepaid collect call from an inmate at
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1: 56 minutes after the hour, Wall Street Journal has a great story I would first and foremost beg you to read. It's called Multiple Security Failures Allowed Fly Dubai Pilot Into the Cockpit. I'll give you the gist of it. Before Haman al-Hamami stood behind his captain on a Fly Dubai Flight 1073, raised an emergency axe and started attacking him with an attempt to bring down the plane and kill mostly Israelis on board, there had been ample opportunity for authorities in three countries, quite frankly, to keep him from ever being in that cockpit. Oman had scrutinized his online habits, decided he showed too much interest in radical ideology to trust as a pilot at their state carrier. So they put him behind a desk. He was banned from flying. How did somebody banned from flying end up flying that plane? They sent him to a de-radicalization program. That should have put him on some list with an asterisk by his name. Had him serve a desk job, but didn't flag their concerns more broadly. And then when Fly Dubai hires him in February, didn't bother to contact his previous employer or Oman about any experiences. Company didn't do a basic criminal background check. A person familiar with the process said the airline later put him on a sensitive route to Tel Aviv, where he flew multiple times, people familiar with the matter said. Other authorities are currently investigating Fly Dubai staff who were involved in the hiring process, people familiar. I mean, this is a bad story about to get a lot worse. And now you're looking at multiple countries and entities. So, you know, big picture, you think, oh, these guys are all in professions that at any time can be given an order and carry it out. You get into this first specific story and you find how this guy found his way into a cockpit. And it is a massive dereliction of duty or something far more sinister and worse. We're going to keep an eye on that. Of the news cycle, that's a story to follow. 58 after the hour.
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8: Getting out
4: out of the UK, Gianna Gelosi, Fox News. All U.S. Air Force bombers in the UK now returning to their home bases in the U.S. after a suspected terror plot on a facility there. Fox's Marianne Rafferty.
8: The U.S. Air Force is removing all of its bombers stationed at RAF Fairford in England. The decision was made following an investigation into a planned terrorist attack at the military base. Several people suspected of involvement in the alleged Iranian plot have been arrested and released on bail. The base has been used by U.S. military bombers during the war with Iran. The Defense Department says they will return to their home stations.
4: Meantime, new details about the co-pilot suspect in a mid-flight attack on an Israel-bound Fly Dubai flight last week. Fox's Trey Yanks is in Tel Aviv.
9: AP named Hammam al-Hammami as the suspect. Al-Hammami reportedly used an axe in the attack that may have already been in the cockpit. The Omani national had been banned from flying in Oman due to his extremist views. Questions remain about the vetting process that allowed him to be hired by Fly Dubai and co-pilot a flight to Israel. At this point, no additional links have been disclosed to foreign governments, including Iran, despite President Trump discussing possible ties. Here in Israel, the captain of the flight, who avoided disaster, helping to save the lives of more than 170 people, is being hailed as a hero. This week will mark the three-year anniversary of the October 7th terrorist attack, and so there are mixed emotions here in Israel amid a lot of relief following that failed attempted hijacking.
4: The Coast Guard suspending its search off Nantucket for the six people aboard a missing medical plane after that aircraft lost contact over the water early Saturday morning. The plane was flying from Bermuda to Boston and lost contact with air traffic control after the pilot declared an emergency. The Coast Guard says later that night, crews located a debris field that was confirmed to have come from that plane. 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
10: Minneapolis City Council will look to get 9 votes to override Mayor Jacob Frey's veto of new restrictions on driverless vehicles. Council approved the measure 7-6 last week, requiring a city license and a human safety monitor in the driver's seat. Frey says the ordinance would effectively ban autonomous vehicles in Minneapolis. The next full council meeting is a week from this Thursday. The Borealis train is adding a 4th passenger car. Amtrak says the St. Paul to Chicago service that launched in May of 2024 has far exceeded ridership projections. Amtrak says more than 2 million passengers have ridden the St. Paul to Chicago corridor over the past nearly 2.5 years. All Aboard Minnesota says demand could support a second daily Borealis train and extensions to St. Cloud, Detroit Lakes, and Fargo-Moorhead. I'm Craig Michaels.
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23: Starting your morning off right. A new way of talk. A new way of understanding. Because we're in this together. This is your morning show with Michael Del Giorno.
1: The Coast Guard's search for six aboard a medical plane that vanished off the coast of New England is being suspended. The U.S. Supreme Court set to reconvene. They're going to hear several high-profile cases in their new term. With midterm elections less than a month away, the president's off to Nebraska, and the Carolina Panthers held off and held on to beat the Lions 33-26 last night in Charlotte on Sunday Night Football. Lions now 2-2. Saints and Falcons Monday Night Football tonight. Speaking of the president heading to Nebraska, it's a fair question. What is the president doing with this tour? Is he the right messenger? And I think he might be. Is he delivering the right message? Well, if it's rallying his base, yes. The big picture, the right is trying to scare the left with socialism and Islam and other things, and the left is trying to scare, with their typical scare, Donald Trump is Adolf Hitler. I could play for you in sounds of the day, but it was going to take so much time to beep. It was such a foul-mouthed speech by Robert De Niro. I'm bankrupt on having any respect left for this man. I don't want to give him any time. But again, both sides are playing the fear card. But the first initial question is, why is the president keeps going to red places? Now, inside these red places are house seats that aren't so red and blue, black and white. And they are still winnable or losable. But I think Chris Walker, who is joining us, we're going to talk about something very, very significant in a minute, is a Republican consultant. The president's trying to unite and energize his base because turnout is everything. And so whatever it takes to get them to not just throw their arms in the air and stay home is the goal. And I think starting in very red states is a smart place to start. This is where you say good morning.
24: Yeah, that's exactly. That's exactly right. There's no other way to put it. The president's strategy is to basically, you know, be the one last opportunity to, you know, kind of rally the troops and get people who are his supporters out to vote for him by proxy in this case. But either way, you know, he's been both the biggest driver and the biggest, he's been the biggest driver for both parties, both on a positive and negative side. So it's not a particularly bad strategy per se, aside from the fact that, you know, his approval ratings are pretty low right now. So are there enough Republicans who are still kind of willing to walk over coals for him to come out and vote? You know, the answer is we'll see. We've seen these polls be inaccurate before. We've seen these polls undercount Republican votes before. I mean, I think there's a tendency to want to put this into a box of a 2006 or a 2010 and you know, the missing element of both of those wave elections and off years is that President Trump wasn't president. It wasn't on the ballot. I mean, he has changed some elements of voter behavior in a way that I think sometimes pollsters can't really take advantage of.
1: Is there some,
24: or don't take into account.
1: Is there some nuanced messaging and targeting he could be doing in these speeches, like to the Hispanic vote or to the Black vote we're going to get to in a second?

0: large. I don't know how you view this, and you are a professional consultant and strategist. The continuation of losing the Hispanic voting bloc and the issue of immigration and how it attached to Donald Trump and the disgruntled black vote, specifically starting in Chicago, where a lot of the resources that real citizens in the black community and facilities were given to illegals. That started, and there was a break in the male black vote. The gender gap, the women gender gap came down a little bit, and there was a male gender gap created for Donald Trump. And I don't know if at the end of the day it was because of how bad Kamala Harris was or the fact that she was a woman. I just won't know. But it begs this question. Here we are 30 days from a midterm. Where are those historic black turnout numbers for Trump and historic Hispanic turnout voters for Trump in 24 come midterm in 30 days?
1: Yeah, I mean, you know, that's what we saw the Telemundo poll over the weekend that showed that the Latino vote for Trump was cratering. And that is for a number of factors. One, it was kind of the immigration enforcement issue that I think is continuing to play out. But two, I, like you mentioned before, and I think it's something to really touch on, is the messaging. I have to scratch my head sometimes and wonder, why are we talking about daylight savings time and attacking Tom Cotton when that really is not a big issue relative right. to gas prices and, and actual look, like the president ran and won on immigration enforcement, and that is something that was actually a positive issue amongst Hispanic voters, in part because the ones that are here legally don't like the fact that there are ones here illegally just as much as any other demographic.
0: Right.
1: And so to see that kind of be swept under the rug, or kind of once it got a little tough to kind of back down, I think gives people a chance to be like, okay, well, I don't think he's serious about this. Or if he is, like, we're not seeing the results in real time. And so I think that's part of it. We talked about fraud reduction but Doge was a quick project and then kind of went away. It seems to me that there is a refusal to commit to following through on some of the tougher things that I think people were hoping to see that aren't actually happening. It could be happening behind the scenes in a way that we don't see or that the press isn't covering. I mean, I would give them the benefit of the doubt to some degree. There are true believers in the administration that are working on that. But I think on a day-to-day level of what you're seeing from at least what people can read from a public stand is, kind of a ran, gas prices and, kind of the daily distraction rather than the actual kind of follow through on something big that the president ran on in 2024. So
0: when you look at midterms, I think kind of what you're dusting out is, and I think of the New Frontier, Kennedy. I think of Nixon, the silent center. People are going to be blinking at this. This is not a misspeak. This is a reminder. Ronald Reagan and Make America Great Again. These kind of big picture visions that are given a slogan that America can relate to. And then with the specifics of how you plan to do it, that seems to be lacking. And that's why we're only getting, oh, you need to be afraid of them. And then they're giving, oh, you need to be afraid of him. Rather than anybody having a vision that's about the American people with how to lead the American people and achieve a slogan they buy into. That all seems to be absent. And all we have are the fear games and the polls we don't trust. We're really flying without instruments here.
1: Well, and you mentioned something, too, that I think is very valid. Elon buying Twitter was a messaging transfer moment. But I think there's so much focus from a lot of the kids in the administration on owning the libs on Twitter, that they don't realize that most Americans aren't on Twitter and don't look at social media in the same lens. But, you have a hyper online, kind of staffing culture that sees those opportunities as wins when all they really do is distract and aren't really kind of advancing a narrative or a message trying to win with. So,
0: it just strengthens the matrix.
1: Being on Twitter is actually an addiction of, losing that I think needs to be addressed from a operative standpoint. Because honestly, nobody cares about about, you know, the latest meme tweet you can do.

0: But that seems to be the focus of a lot of this administration's attention over the long haul.
1: So, final moments with Chris Walker, Republican consultant and analyst. We're 30 days from the midterms, and I don't think anybody knows. I mean, the broad generic polling suggests that the Democrats will do well. But what I see is a playing field that is ripe to be decided by turnout and wedge issue. Now, that, I think, might favor the Democrats.
0: Yeah, I mean, look, we've seen time and time again the Democrats are more enthused about this election than Republicans. And I think that is something that, you know, you and I have talked about since for a year now, that, you know, there's not an opportunity to rest on our laurels here. Like, every election, it matters. And look, if we want to see the advancement of bad ideas, you know, continue to see Democrats win right now. I mean, that's what's happening here. And that's, you know, this is... I'm a conservative first. I mean, a Republican in part because I'm a conservative. And, you know, I want to see conservative ideas and conservative principles win the day. And, you know, that's not going to happen if we see Democrats win across the board. You're going to see daily, and even swing voters who are mad right now about various things, and rightly so, aren't thinking about what's going to happen for 2 years of Democrat control of votes in the Senate and the House, where, you know, instead of trying to advance conservative principles, we're going to see all the craziness of the left come back as ideas that the Congress is pushing, and that's not good for the country.
1: Well, the wedge issues, the wedge issue of immigration, let's face it, it's a matrix tie. You know, the right is firm on we're a sovereign nation with borders and law and order, and they're all for. And then there's the other side that has managed to multiply this messaging of we're just rounding up people like Gestapo forces and throwing out the country. But when you get to the wedge issue of AI, I definitely sense more people who are concerned than are excited about renaming it and owning it and leading the world with it. Any other wedge issues out there that are just floating that you think are a legitimate wedge issue that could sway an otherwise ununited, unenthusiastic electorate?
0: Well, I mean, immigration and the economy to me are the two big ones.
1: Well, we're losing
0: the
1: economy.
0: There's a way
1: too.
0: To really talk about our wins at the border and our wins, you know, on immigration overall. I think shifting that to more of a positive idea and showing that the administration's following through on promises, I think that would be a big help.
1: The economy, out of all of them, needs a messenger other than Donald Trump, because no one's going to buy it coming from him. The economy is doing much better, and it could go really bad again. But they've got everybody perceiving the economy based on gas prices as if it was something just done in stupidity. The tariff part, there might have been some validity to that, but the taking nukes away from Iran, who was going to use them, is not. So, yeah, it's going to be interesting. All right, 30 days to go. I just wanted to say, anybody here seen that Hispanic voting bloc and black voting bloc that was there for Trump in 2024 and have any idea of how they're leaning here in 2026? And the answer is, we really don't know, but probably not as strong as they were once leaning, which is good news for Democrats.
0: That's right. I mean, and again, but it's there's still time. Yeah. That's the beauty of it. There's still time. It's you know, telling our friends and neighbors what's at stake and why we need to vote in this election.
1: We'll talk again next week or sooner if conditions warrant. Chris Walker, consultant, Republican, and your morning show contributor. Thanks for joining us.
0: Thanks, Michael.
1: You got it. Authorities say a Kentucky officer ran the same two license plates 2,000 times. Why? They belonged to the mother of his child. She had an order of protection against him. Well, he didn't hack anything. He just typed in the plate. One of 120,000 cameras. The Washington Post found that at least 50 more, most of them watching women. Audit logs show a police chief who ran 600 searches on two plates, his ex's and her teenage daughter. And here's what nobody knows. The plate tells you what she drives. It doesn't tell you where she sleeps. The data brokers sell that. 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They can't harm you if they can't find you. 22 minutes after the hour. Not one, not two, not three, but your top five stories of the day are next. Come up in about 15 minutes. Your sounds of the day. This is your Monday, October the 5th, 2026. This is your morning show.
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12: Making sense of an ever-changing world, it's your morning show with Michael DelGiorno.
1: Going to hear from some of you. The talkback's coming up. And also sounds of the day in 15 minutes. First, let's get you up to speed on what's happening in the world. 27 minutes after the hour, officials believe that Fly Dubai co-pilot accused of stabbing his captain and trying to seize control of an Israeli-bound plane acted alone. Mark Mayfield has more.
15: NBC News reports U.S. officials briefed on the investigation and a former Israeli security official say the accused was a lone actor. The U.S. officials stressed that the investigation into Wednesday's mid-air attack is still in its early stages. Emirati authorities who were leading the investigation said on Saturday that the co-pilot attacked the captain with a crash axe in an attempted terrorist attack. Authorities have not officially released the suspect's identity, but multiple news outlets have named him as an Omani citizen. I'm Mark Mayfield.
1: The Coast Guard is suspending its search for six people aboard a medical plane that vanished off the waters of New England.
16: The Boston-bound plane disappeared Saturday morning while flying from Bermuda, and crews later found debris about 20 miles off Nantucket. The Coast Guard covered about 4,500 square miles in its search. Latitude Air Ambulance says all six people unaccounted for are now presumed to have died. I'm Tammy Trujillo.
1: Progressive lawmakers are looking to crack down on flock cameras.
17: Senators Bernie Sanders and Jeff Merkley, as well as Representative Alexandria Ocasio-Cortez, unveiled legislation to ban federal agencies from using automatic license plate readers. The Ban Flock Act would also pause federal grant funding to state and local governments with contracts with companies like Flock. It also allows Americans to sue the federal government for using the readers. In a statement, Sanders said Flock is eviscerating the very notion of privacy by installing tens of thousands of cameras in communities across America without their consent. I'm Lisa Taylor.
1: Chuba Hubbard, 122 yards, two touchdowns. Panthers, 32-26 over the Lions. Lions fall to 2-2. Saints and Falcons are in the Superdome tonight for Monday Night Football. We have three teams left undefeated in the NFL. Vikings, Chiefs, 49ers, all 4-0. White Sox and the Guardians are today at 4. Game 2 of the NLCS. Or the NL Divisional, NLDS. White Sox up 1-0. Rays up 1-0. They'll play the Yankees in game 2 tonight at 7 on TBS. Birthdays today, Travis Kelce, 37, Kate Winslet, 51, and Brian Johnson, AC/DC frontman, 78. If it's your birthday, happy birthday. We're so glad you were born. And thanks for listening to your morning.
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0: From the Pacific beaches at Malibu to the Arch in St. Louis to the reflecting pool in D.C.
1: Yeah.
0: This is your morning show with Michael Del Cimino.
1: We're in a lot of beautiful cities in this beautiful country. Good morning, and thanks for making us a part of your routine. This is your morning show. I'm Michael Del Giorno, 35 minutes after the hour. We all know that the Strait of Hormuz has largely returned to levels seen prior to the Iran war. So it's quite fascinating that we're heading into a midterm and people think the wedge issue might be gas prices as a revelation of the state of the economy. The truth is oil prices are coming down, but gas prices are not. You should be asking the question, why is that? And the experts are now pointing to refinement capabilities. Gee, where have I heard that before? Oh, here. Coast Guard search for six people aboard a medical plane that vanished off the coast of New England has been suspended. Supreme Court getting ready to reconvene today with several high-profile cases in the new term. And the president's off to Nebraska to campaign. Can't have your morning show without your voice. I want to start with emails. Jerry writes to michaeld@iheartmedia.com. Your friend in pain, Glenn Beck, has been talking about the three distinct levels of AI. I can't remember exactly what they are, but we are definitely entering level two. Level three, I think, is when it thinks for itself. That's the HAL stage. Just for quick review, Glenn Beck talks about stage one being narrow AI or ANI. Pretty much what we've been living. It's a resource. It thinks well. It analyzes well. It helps us, you know, gather information for a presentation kind of thing. Stage two is artificial general intelligence, which is AGI. This is when AI will be able to perform virtually any intellectual task a human can perform. I actually think that's where we're probably sitting. Or maybe there's the users have one cheek of their butt in chair one and the other cheek in chair two. But the capability is certainly stage two. And what we talked about with David Zanotti and what Anthropic is describing now, that's stage three, which Glenn Beck calls artificial superintelligence, ASI. AI becomes far more intelligent than humans across essentially every domain, reasoning, science, creativity, problem solving. This is the stage Beck calls really frightening because humanity could potentially become intellectually obsolete compared to the machines themselves. Where Anthropic is going now is that it can be a creator and it can create with a name an artificial intelligence that actually has a soul and a moral compass and a conscience. If you missed that conversation with David Zanotti, you'll want to hear hour two of the podcast later this morning. To podcast we go.
2: Ideally, the moral constitution and meetings

0: a fatherless child that no one takes responsibility for.
1: Well, or so it appears right now, right? Brian's listening in Louisville.
2: You know, the whole supreme intelligence, super intelligence that Trump has renamed AI to takes me back to the supreme intelligence is a powerful AI that ruled the Kree Empire and played a pivotal role in shaping Captain Marvel origin and development. That was a Marvel movie from Captain Marvel. Is that where we're headed?
1: Well, Contagion looked an awful lot like COVID. What was the one with Kurt Russell? It was the, they were hijacking the plane to strike fear. Executive Decision looked an awful lot like 9/11. Yeah. I never mind any of you following movies. They tend to become reality. Woody's listening in Arizona.
3: So what happens when those responsible for vetting are of the same like mind? That's my biggest fear as radical Islam grows.
1: As I encourage you to read the Wall Street Journal article, multiple security failures allowed by Fly Dubai pilot to allow him to get into that cockpit. What you find is somebody who was radicalized online, identified as radicalized online, grounded in Oman, given a desk job, sent to... de-radicalization programs. How'd this guy end up flying again, let alone in that cockpit with a plane full of Jewish passengers? It's a massive dereliction of duty or something far more sinister. Now, where Woody's going is similar to our Youngstown call earlier. Can you play that real quick?
4: Morning, guys. Regarding that pilot who attempted to hijack the airplane, I bet he met hundreds and hundreds and hundreds of passengers, flight crew, and airport staff, and led them all to believe that he was one of those so-called peaceful Muslims. That raises the question, what do the other peaceful Muslims have going on behind the scenes? They're all dangerous. None of them can be trusted.
1: Well, I certainly understand the frustration. This is why I'd like to explain it in truth. I can speak the truth. I can't hear the truth for you. And I certainly have no power, like AI doesn't, to reveal it to you. But the simple fact of the matter is, Muhammad lived three very contradictory lives. He was nice, one of many religions, yada, yada. Then he was more political, got into stealing and other things. Then he became a bloodthirsty conquering warrior. So what are we really dealing with here? When someone says I'm a Muslim, that's not specific enough. I'm a type A Muslim, or I'm a type B Muslim, I'm a type C Muslim. That would be helpful, but they don't. Now, you can tell me you're a Christian, and I don't know what that means. I know it doesn't mean you can kill me, but that's kind of become an ever-changing thing. And what we don't say out loud is, well, what kind of Christian are you? When you go to one of these churches where marriage is not between a man and a woman, abortion's okay, or I mean, what kind of Christian? And that's why I used to always say, if somebody asked me, I'm a Galatians 2:20 Christian. There, take that. And I think you can exegete. That's more important for you to understand than do I go to a Baptist church? Do I go to a Catholic church? I'm a Galatians 2:20 Christian. I believe I've been crucified with Christ. I no longer live, but Christ lives through me. That's the source of my life, the source of my new life, and how my faith is lived out. There, does that give you more? Because that's the dilemma we're in. And so you can become very inaccurate. But as far as, you know, saying, you know, oh, there's no such thing as a peace-loving Muslim. Well, that's not true. There is. And there was a time Muhammad was peaceful. But there was a much longer time. And the way that theology rolls out, the latter always supersedes the prior. So the peace-loving teachings are superseded by the political teachings and then ultimately by the jihad teachings. That's the ultimate form of worship. But they don't all believe the three as the same. Some believe just the early, some believe the middle, some believe the latter, some believe all three, and they're watching what stage we're in. The problem is you don't and you will never know until they act ultimately. And of course, in the case of this flight, that's too late. So it is the Islamic dilemma that we're in. Now, if somebody practices, you could ask them, do you follow Sharia law? That's interesting to know, because if they do, well, then at least you know that's antithetical. So every day that they're in America, or if they become an American citizen, you need to question the oath that they took, because they either renounced their faith to take on our citizenship and law, or they lied when they took the oath and they're still living by Sharia, because the two have nothing in common. They're complete opposites. In one, you're innocent till proven guilty. In the other, not so much. In one, you're equal. In the other, no, you're not. One believes in freedom of speech, freedom of religion, right of assembly. The other does not. This is some of the stuff we dealt with after 9/11. And don't be goaded into it again. Go to the truth and let the truth guide you. Study Christ and the consistency of Christ as a fulfillment of the original, same God, original laws of the Old Testament and Old Covenant. Get AI to show you differences between Jesus and Muhammad, and you'll see. As the Muslims perceive it, well, as a Christian should perceive it, Jesus didn't promise another Messiah coming or prophet coming or anything different or added to what he achieved. And Muhammad, who came after Christ, picked a little Judaism, picked a little Christianity, and then just, you know, demotes Jesus to being a good guy, a good prophet, a fellow prophet. Let the truth guide you. But I can tell you, even with the truth, ultimately, there are three types of Muslims because there were three types of Muhammad. And which one you're dealing with, you ultimately never know. That's the dilemma we find ourselves in. This, not a dilemma, always revealing, sometimes even entertaining. This is your Sounds of the Day.
5: Are you not entertained?
6: Protecting their interests.
7: No.
8: We will win. We will
9: rest.
10: They all look like a bunch of girly men, huh?
11: Will the people fight?
12: We will.
13: Does not make you intelligent.
14: Are you not entertained?
1: I'm bankrupt on lack of respect for Robert De Niro. He has ruined a lifetime of work in the last 9 years or so. He probably had one of his filthiest profanity-laced tirades at a political gathering. I can't play any of it. It was a hands off our vote. It's so vile, I would not waste Jeffrey's time to beep it. But if you just cannot imagine how many F-bombs and such hatred for Donald Trump, to the point where if anybody stirs that kind of reaction out of you, there's a problem in you. This guy is obsessed with Trump. When we look up Trump derangement syndrome in the dictionary, it ought to be a picture of Robert De Niro. And after leading them in chants of keep your hands off our blanking votes, and now he ends with this.
15: I think they got the message. Now, with your commitment and support, we won't just send them a message. We're going to send them away.
1: I mean, it's just so... absolutely no context or content or intellectual value, just pure emotion and pure hatred. There's no kind of depth to any of the understanding. No focus on we the people and the things that would keep we the people free, or enhance our security, or our children's futures, or our abilities to prosper. It's just all focused on Donald Trump, and he is evil and hatred. I watch humanity every day not want to understand things in the spirit realm that there is a God and there is good and there is a devil and there is evil. But I watch him create devils and evil. Well, it looks like there isn't an eternal one. On the left and with the media in its back pocket, you're to believe the narrative is give the Democrats control, they'll impeach Trump. More personal vendetta. I'm wondering, watching the meet the press over the weekend, if this isn't, and again, I keep telling you this is coming. The Democrat voters are in a civil war with themselves. Radical socialists and Islamists against progressive liberals to take over the party. That's their first goal. Then they're going to get rid of the Electoral College. Then they're going to dismantle the Republic. And that's how Bernie would have gotten the nomination in 2016, but they stole it and gave it to Hillary. He would have got it in 2020, but they stole it and gave it to Joe. He probably would have got it in 2024 again, but they waited and hung on to old Joe till they could hand it to Kamala and stole it from him again. Now he's passed the torch to AOC. So if you don't see the obviousness of this, AOC is going to be your runaway leader in the presidential primary until the DNC fixes it again. And who are they going to hand it to? I've said all along, Rahm Emanuel. And everybody said, you're crazy. But he just doesn't go away either. And here he was again this weekend on Meet the Press.
5: Do you think Democrats should impeach President Trump if they were to win back Congress?
7: No. Short answer, no, because it's not going anywhere. And it's going to be a food fight. And it's just going to be we return to the politics of fighting. Look, I'm for the investigations. Hold this administration accountable, which is what the Republican Congress and Senate has refused to do, which is why rather than set up a wedding party and your registry at Williams-Sonoma, this administration allows Donald Trump Jr. to allow the Kremlin to be where you register. They paid $170,000 for a wedding party, and nobody thought it was wrong. That tells you the sense of impunity that's operating. So hold them accountable and then pass an ethics package. Mm-hmm. You're never going to get an impeachment. Then if you do that, you just basically prove all of Washington is what the American people think.
1: So more of the us versus them. But notice who the calm, sensible authority always is, Rahm Emanuel. Meanwhile, the entire DNC and party is all in with socialism and the Islamists. So how do they differentiate themselves? I mean, if Rahm Emanuel isolates DSA from the Democrat Party, can he really get away with separating the two? Real quickly, this response.
9: The entire Democrat Party has, in fact, embraced not just the people of the DSA, but those policies. Rahm Emanuel is wrong when he says these far left-wing policies have not been embraced by the Democrat Party. We all witnessed it over the last 6 years when they would have beliefs about defunding the police and supporting candidates who did the same. We have had this happen so often that you have Democrats claim to be moderate, like Abigail Spanberger in Virginia claimed to be moderate. And as soon as she became governor of Virginia, she governed like a DSA type person. The big difference between DSA and other Democrats is whether you are being open and honest about how much, about precisely how.
1: Now, Molly Hemingway is exactly right. When I do all this, Rahm Emanuel isn't the sensible in between voice. No, he was behind Obama. It's a bait and switch. But notice how just silently everybody admits, oh, it's Rahm Emanuel they're going to give us. What's happening right now in Iran is not just another headline because it can affect our wallet. And why? 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Quick break. Rory's got the final story. Now the USS Theodore Roosevelt is headed to the Middle East. Why? When your morning show continues next.
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1: Can't hear what I'm saying, but I'm talking to you. President Trump says he's created a new super intelligence force, SIF. Meanwhile, with the midterms less than a month away, he's headed to Nebraska to campaign. The United States has pulled all of its B-1 bombers from its airbase in the UK for security concerns. And another aircraft carrier, the USS Theodore Roosevelt, is en route to the Middle East, along with about 10,000 more troops. Rory O'Neill, our national correspondent, is here with the story on the deployment and why. Good morning, Rory.
2: Good morning, Michael. Secretary Hegseth was asked, are these replacing the aircraft carrier and other troops that are there, or is it in addition to? The president said, good question, but I'm not going to answer it and give away our strategy. He said he wants President Trump to have everything available to him, but the departure of the Roosevelt last week and another Marine Expeditionary Unit show that the commitment by U.S. forces is ramping up in that area. We'll see how long three carriers stay there.
1: This doesn't look like saber rattling. This looks like staging for war. The question is when. All right, one chance to live this Monday, October 5th. Go make a difference in someone's life. Cherish your own. We'll be back at the kitchen table tomorrow morning for the next Your Morning Show. See you then.
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5: The midterm elections are heating up. Congressional control and President Trump's agenda hang in the balance. Every headline has the potential to shift the odds. According to Kelsey's new midterms hub, Democrats have a 62% chance to control the Senate. And in a key Senate race, James Tallarico is currently trading at 59% to beat Ken Paxton. 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Is Texas going blue? 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
22: Leaders testify. Roxanne Evans, Fox News. AI tech giants and a former Anthropic researcher are testifying before the New York City Council on AI. This as President Trump announced a new super intelligence force. Fox's Alexandria Huff.
23: This task force was announced on Truth Social yesterday, and the aim of it is to coordinate the consumer engagement with the super intelligence companies. Now, tapped to lead this will be Director of National Intelligence Jay Clayton. He's going to report, this entire task force is going to report directly to the president and chief of staff Susie Wiles. Also among those serving on the team, you have FTC chairman Andrew Ferguson, the Department of War's chief technology officer Emil Michael, and director of the Office of Personnel Management Scott Cooper. Now, while in Ohio, President Trump was also speaking to staying ahead of China and why that makes data centers necessary. And today, tech leaders from Google, OpenAI, Meta are among those testifying in front of New York City Council for an AI safety hearing today. The council is considering a package of bills to regulate AI.
22: And since President Trump was speaking about staying ahead of China and why that makes data centers necessary, there has been a lot of pushback against data centers in residential neighborhoods over the cost and environmental concerns. The new Supreme Court starts today with some major cases on the docket. Fox's Doug Luzader.
4: We're looking at a lineup of cases here that are going to touch off some heated arguments. Some of the higher profile cases on the docket include immigration rights, questions about the limits of executive power of the president, and a big gun rights case involving bans on what critics call assault weapons. Another hot button issue is climate change, as the city of Boulder, Colorado has sued oil companies over damages it says were caused by climate change. The court will decide whether those lawsuits can move forward under state law. And the new term will also feature more disputes over the power of the executive branch.
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7: Minnesota News Network, I'm Tasha Radel. To better understand state assessment tests, the Minnesota Department of Education is creating a 28-member task force to study what's happening in our schools. Assistant Commissioner Bobby Burnham.
12: Assessment systems, just like most everything in education, you know, evolve over time. And the expectations for what our students need to know and be able to do have also changed. So as a state, we really have a responsibility to keep pace with those shifting educational approaches.
7: The task force will be comprised of administrators, teachers, parents, and students. They begin work later this month. Ben Spelter is scheduled to appear in Hennepin County Court today for a hearing. A judge issued a temporary gag order last week limiting public statements by Belter, his attorneys, prosecutors, and witnesses. Belter's defense is also asking to postpone his state trial, currently scheduled to begin November 2nd, citing the amount of evidence they need to review. Belter has pleaded not guilty in the state case. He previously pleaded guilty in federal court for the June 2025 attacks that killed former Minnesota House Speaker Emerita Melissa Hortman and her husband Mark and wounded State Senator John Hoffman and his wife Yvette. This is MNN.
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The Glenn Beck Program. Glenn Beck is on. Hello, America. Welcome to the Glenn Beck Program. My job is to give you perspective. My job is to take the news that I believe that you need to understand and share it with you in a way that is usable. So much of the news comes out and you're like, okay, well, I don't. Why does that affect me? There's several stories that deeply affect you and our future. And one of those is what's happening in France. And so I'm going to take the time here to really explain what's happening in France, not because France is important, even though it is, but because this is a dress rehearsal. And if you listen and you watch our special this week on Thursday, you will understand how I can say that with absolute certainty that what is happening in France will come here. And never underestimate how much your enemies hate you. Never underestimate. France is not the target. Germany is not the target. England is not the target. America is the target. The West survives if America survives. If America goes down, nothing happens. So this is starting in Europe, and it will come here. It's a dress rehearsal, and they will perfect this. And when they have it ready, they will unleash it here. But all of the seeds are being planted. So we do that in 60 seconds. Let me take a sip of water here and tell you about our sponsor. Perfectly good Medicare plans can be completely wrong for you. 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Keyword Chapter. Okay. This weekend, France could not open any of its schools. Today, the schools are closed in France. Not all of them, but a good number of them. The education minister said yesterday 400 to 500 schools will be fully to partially closed because the government cannot promise the children will be safe inside of the schools. 24 schools last week burned or ransacked. A high school named after Nelson Mandela had its glass showcase entrance and interior torched, near €2 million in damage. About 5,000 arrests in 1 week

bathrooms with no doors, a kid in poor suburbs asking why his address decides whether he gets an education. And that's a fair question. All of these things are fair. The French state has been failing these schools for years. Give me 20 minutes here. I'm going to tell you, I'm going to show you the French situation and show you how close we are. They are much farther ahead, but we're on the same path when it comes to economics. It's going to seem reasonable when these things happen. That's the bait. Partially true. But then the professionals step in. So the protests start. And within days, members of parliament from the hard left were at the blockades with their tricolor sashes and megaphones, filming with teenagers. One did a TikTok dance with the protesters. One mayor came out and actually helped set things on fire on tape. French intelligence told a government crisis meeting that the movement was started by politicians from their far left party. Now, that party denies organizing the violence, but their leader, Jean-Luc Mélenchon, called the kids harmless and the police ferocious. He put his he told his own people to put themselves physically between the students and the police. He called Tuesday a point of departure, the first of a series. He's running to replace Macron. So who is he? He's a guy in the 1970s. He learned all of his politics in a secret Trotskyist organization. 30 years in the Socialist Party. He became a senator, a governor, minister. He walked out in 2008 because it wasn't radical enough. He called Hugo Chavez's revolution a source of inspiration. This is his fourth run for president. The election is 7 months away. He might win. I'll explain in a minute. A lot of those kids behind the burning trash cans will vote for the first time in April. That's not a protest. That's a campaign. And the schools are the kindling. And he's not alone on the street. French investigative reporters have traced some of the youth collectives feeding the blockades to Islamist-linked networks, groups whose cause is the headscarf rule at the front door, groups, you know, posting legal guides for families of arrested kids. No court has ruled on any of this, but you know the partnership. The Marxists bring the sash and the calendar. The Islamists bring the grievance. Neither one needs each other's membership cards. They only need the same street and a lack of a center. Let me tell you what Macron's government has just done. Its own ministers call it urban violence. Its own intelligence names the party. But its answer? Well, we've got to reform, you know, school democracy. And we're going to be better at getting student teachers and the shortages. We're going to do that. It will not say one simple sentence. Burning a school is not speech. And we will prosecute everyone to the full extent of the law. And anyone who is a foreigner here, you will be shipped home. They won't say that. Tomorrow, if they don't act and it gets bad, France has lost control. An elected man who tells his people to stand between a riot and the police is not a mediator. He's a participant. So now look at the polls. Last week, Marine Le Pen, the woman the left has called a fascist for 20 years, 35%. Mélenchon, he's second, around 18%. The centrist, they don't even make the runoff. Head-to-head, Le Pen beats Mélenchon 69-31. But the middle of France is gone. The country is getting ready to choose between its two edges. That would be like in America if neither the Republicans or the Democrats were even in the running. But two parties, new parties that were on the edges. One of them is Marxist. France has been in this exact situation. You don't have to go back

0: to, you know, the French Revolution to see it. You go back to 1968, May 1968. It starts with university students, and it's romantic. You know, paving stones and posters, and the high school kids join in. Then the unions, and then the whole country stops, and factories are occupied. No gas at the pumps. Even state television goes on strike. And Charles de Gaulle, who's the president, goes on the air to calm the nation, and it flops. Then, on May 29th, with hundreds of thousands of kids marching throughout Paris, chanting goodbye de Gaulle, he just vanishes. He gets into a helicopter with his wife, and he is gone. His own staff doesn't know where he is. For hours, the president of France is missing. So where was he? He had flown to a French army base in Germany to ask one general one question. If it comes to this, will the army stand with the Republic? The general said yes. The next day he gets back on the helicopter, he flies back. And because television is on strike, he has to speak the way he spoke in 1940 when France fell on the radio. Just a few minutes. Here's his voice.
1: Dans les circonstances présentes, je ne me retirerai pas.
0: Just a few minutes. He says, I am not leaving. I'm dissolving Parliament, and the people will decide. Well, that evening after the speech, nobody had had anything for a month. The baker, the widow, the man who just wanted gas in his car, they filled the streets. Biggest crowd of the whole spring. A month later, de Gaulle's party wins 354 of 487 seats. It's the largest landslide in French history because people were tired of it. The revolution had the streets, but the quiet had the votes. The riot that was supposed to bring down the right, build the largest majority the right had ever had. And it almost always goes that way when Marxists take to the streets. They never get the country they want. They get the country their neighbors are afraid of. In 1968, the man the frightened middle ran to was a war hero who believed in elections. A year later, he lost the vote and he went home. Here's the problem. History doesn't promise you a Charles de Gaulle, somebody who was a war hero. Name the war hero. In America. In France. When the center doesn't draw the line, the people go looking for somebody who will. And they stop asking what else that person believes. Let me tell you something I said 20 years ago. And it's happening right now. I'll do that in 60 seconds. First, let me take a quick break and tell you about preborn. Before the ultrasound, everything can be abstract. Pregnancy, choice, procedure, timing, fear, they're all words. And when you're scared, words can keep something at a distance. You can think about what's happening without really ever having to see it. When the ultrasound screen comes on, suddenly that's a baby in front of you. You can see the head and the body and the fingers and the little arms and legs and the feet and the toes, and you can watch that tiny heartbeat. 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And that's why the work at Preborn is so incredibly important. Preborn provides free ultrasounds to women considering abortions, along with compassionate counseling and care for up to 2 years after the baby is born. 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

0: So 25 years ago, I started talking about this kind of stuff when I saw, you know, the horizon. I saw what we were planting, the seeds we were planting. 20 years ago when the Tea Party was called extremist for reading the Constitution, that was a real tip off. And some people called Bill Clinton a Marxist. He wasn't a Marxist. His wife is a deep progressive, but they're not Marxist. And both sides were spending words fast. Fascist Marxist, fascist Marxist. You use those words long enough and they stop meaning anything. It's the boy who cried wolf, except the wolf is real. And he's waiting for everybody to stop listening. Most people have stopped listening. Meanwhile, both parties worked to the edges to divide us. Instead of earning our trust in the middle, you know, and the middle rots. Because there's nobody in the middle. There's nobody in the middle. There's nobody in the government that will actually say the right things and have the power to do it, except for Donald Trump. And I don't want that power in the hands of one man. And so because they've done so much damage to Donald Trump, and quite honestly, he hasn't helped in many ways. You've got people who don't know who to turn to. The middle is rotten. The government seems to be out of control. And then the real radicals step forward and a tired people elects them to make the madness stop. This is what I said 25 years ago. You will be, if you don't stop this now, you're going to be presented with somebody who is beyond your imagination bad. And everybody will vote because it'll just make the madness stop. That's how it always happens. And this is what's happening all over the West. And all of it is a dress rehearsal for America. What happens in France is coming here. Let me show you something. I told you Friday, you need to watch the show Lioness. I'm sorry, it's got lesbian scenes in it and everything else. You'll have to just scan past that. But Lioness, I recommend you watch this season because it's exactly right on what's happening. Here's Nicole Kidman's character explaining to her husband at one point what they've just discovered and what's really happening in the country. Listen to this.
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2: What kind of cuts?
1: To our infrastructure, our government, our schools, social media, everything.
2: I'm not really following. How'd they do that?
1: Lenin used to call compassionate progressives in the West useful idiots. Because on the surface, what they wanted appeared to be what he wanted. And he used that. That's how he took power. And now, they're all doing it. They've been doing it for so long.
2: Like spies?
1: Influencers. Information peddlers. And an army of useful idiots. For 50 years. And now we're infested with them.
0: Sorry, not Nicole Kidman's character, obviously. She's absolutely right. Those written words are absolutely right. Look here at home. This winter, American kids walked out of class all over the country. One watchdog has counted more than 300 walkouts and protests for the Palestinians this year alone. In Los Angeles, on one day, 12,500 students from more than 85 schools walked out. In Texas, the state warned that teachers who helped stage walkouts could lose their license. A big city newspaper ran a column calling the walkouts a fantastic educational experience. Educational how? To teach them how to be in the streets. It's an education, and that's the problem. We are teaching our children that grievance is a hall pass. France has taught that lesson for a generation. It started in France. This whole thing of what's going on in our schools and in our government started in Paris in the late 1960s. They lost in 68. They didn't know how to piece it back together and they realized their mistakes. They had to get into the schools. They had to get deeper into the press. They had to control the government. This week, the students graduated and a school for Nelson Mandela is a shell. Tell your kids this, but tell yourself. A grievance gives you the right to be heard, but it never gives you the right to burn what somebody else built. Tomorrow in France, we're going to be watching it closely. It is a test. If the sashes are back at the barricades and the palace is still explaining both sides, France is telling you tomorrow who actually runs France. We still have a center, barely. It isn't a party. It's the baker and the widow and the guy who just wants gas in his car. It's you. De Gaulle had the radio. We have an election in the month and a kitchen table tonight. The street is loud. The voice and the vote is quiet. Be the quiet. Vote. What is it, 28 days away? Vote. It perhaps never been more critical. It seems like I say that every single election, but every single election, it's true. All right, fall is here. The air is cooler. The colors are spectacular. The mountains up here are just beautiful. Across America, millions of homeowners are preparing to go to war. The enemy has been waiting all year. The trees. All summer long, they just stood there looking innocent, providing shade. 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
25: Fox News, I'm CJ Papa. All U.S. bombers deployed to that air base in Britain west of London. That was a site of potential terror attack are now back at their U.S. bases. Secretary Marco Rubio earlier on Joint Base Andrews.
26: We have confidence in the security of all of our bases because all of our bases are theoretically could be threatened at any moment. And that's why there's so much security built around them.
27: Around a dozen B-1 bombers flew out of the UK in the last few days, some of them only having arrived there in the past week.
25: Fox's Jonathan Hunt, former Speaker of the House Dennis Hastert, who represented Illinois for two decades in Congress, dies at the age of 84. He spent more than a year in prison after leaving Congress in connection with a scheme to hide hush money payments to one of several teens he admitted to molesting when he was a high school wrestling coach. He's the highest-ranking U.S. official to ever serve jail time. 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

0: All right, so we were just talking to the Insider broadcast about what's coming on Thursday, our special. Please do not miss this special. You will have a clear understanding of where we are. And I'm telling you, the clock is ticking. And you have to understand it to be able to protect yourself. There's two things that you need. Constant companionship of the Spirit. You have to have constant companionship or you're going to get lost. It's going to get harder and harder to tell what the truth is. Second thing you need is a basic understanding of what's actually happening. If you don't have that, you're going to get lost because people will be able to tell you it's something that it's not. So that's Thursday, 8 p.m. on glennbeck.com/torch. Now, Jason just said, how come France is ahead of us? Why are they ahead of us? Is it indoctrination? Is it whatever? Yeah, it's partly that. And Marxism has always kind of been big over in France. The communal thing is what's big. But that's not the real reason why they're ahead. Here it is. And this is why I say it's a dress rehearsal for us. I want you to listen carefully to how the dominoes are stacking up here. France owes 3.6 trillion euros. Last Tuesday, the statistics office confirmed 119% of everything the country produces in a year, the highest since 1946 when France was digging itself out of World War II. Okay. Next year, nearly 122%. The deficit this year is about 5.5%, double what Europe's own rules even allow. The government is trying to cut 54 billion euros from its budget next year. Education is getting a raise of 1.7%, but that's less than inflation. So everything is getting massive cuts. This is a country that understands socialism. They've lived under everything the government takes care of. So when you have one getting a raise but not keeping up with inflation, imagine what's going to happen when they do the other cuts. Because the match that lit the fire is the schools here. And the man standing in the smoke in his tricolor sash is Jean-Luc Mélenchon. Because he has an answer. And his answer is cancel the debt. Okay, how are you going to do that? He says, first we just go after the central bank and we cancel the debt held by France's own central bank. Just make it disappear. Okay, I could hear people say yes to that here. He's running second for president, by the way. Now, 15 years ago, we've seen this movie before. But it was on the other end of Europe. It was December 2008. I went there to see it myself. It was unlike anything I've ever seen. It was Athens. Policeman shoots a 15-year-old boy in Athens, 2008. The city burns for weeks. High schools were occupied by students. The Christmas tree in the town square set on fire. The world watched and called it youth anger. Nobody called it for what it actually was. A rehearsal. A year later, the new government opens up the books and admits the old government lied. The deficit was not what they said. It was more than double that. Greece had been spending money it didn't have and reporting numbers that weren't true. So what happened? All markets stopped lending to Greece. And on May 5th, 2010, the day before Parliament voted on its first bailout, a general strike filled the streets. It was chaos. Masked men came out of the march and threw firebombs through the door of a bank. People were still working inside. Most got out, but three of them couldn't. They went up to the very top floor. They died in the smoke. A 35-year-old woman, a 36-year-old man, and a 32-year-old woman who was 4 months pregnant. They were not the bankers. They were just regular people that worked at the bank. They were tellers. They were the people who threw the bombs have never been identified in 16 years that killed three innocents. This is the first lesson of every riot. The rage is aimed at the powerful, but it lands on you. And that only makes things worse. That only makes a dictator or a strong man more likely. Okay, so now let's watch what happened in the middle of that. In 2009, a neo-Nazi party called the Golden Dawn got less than 0.3% of the Greek vote. Fewer than 20,000 people. 3 years of riots and austerity, and it was 7%, and they had representatives in parliament. That's a party of men who gave the straight arm salute because the third largest party in the country that invented democracy was lying. And on the left, a coalition of Marxists and Maoists and Trotskyists. They went from the fringe to the government. It was January 2015. 40-year-old leader becomes the youngest prime minister in more than a century, and he promises to tear up the bailout. We are not going to bail out. Not going to happen. He calls a referendum. 61% of Greeks voted no to the bailout. You would. I would. Banks close for a week. Old men standing in line to take out a few euros of their own pension so they could feed their family. Within weeks, the man who won, because he said we're going to stop the bailout, signed the third bailout with harsher terms than the ones the people had just rejected. So that's how the story ends with Marxists. Every time. Not with workers' paradise. With a pensioner in an ATM line and a radical signing what he swore he never would. Because math doesn't care what party you're in. It doesn't care. Math doesn't care about your feelings or your ideology. Three bailouts. 289 billion euros, the largest rescue of any country in history. And the Greek economy shrank by 25%. Unemployment hit 27%. And for the young, it was over 40%. A whole generation got on planes and left. Now, why is Greece still standing today? Because this is the important part. You can go to Greece today and be like, oh, well, it's all over. Is it? The reason why they're standing is someone could afford to save it. It was Germany that co-signed the loan. And that almost caused riots in Germany because Germany was saying, why are we bailing them out? What do we have to do with it? Let me explain it this way. Think of this like a swimming pool. Greece was the kid in trouble in the deep end. Everybody panicked, but it was one kid. There was a lifeguard, strong arms. Greece's whole debt was 300 billion euros. France is 3.6 trillion euros. That's more than 10 Greeces combined. France isn't a kid in the deep end. France is the second biggest swimmer in the pool. And when it starts to go under, it'll grab whoever is closest. So who's the lifeguard at this pool now? Germany? Germany can't do it. Germany's economy has barely grown in years. Its factory lost their cheap Russian gas. Last month in one German state, the AfD, the state's own intelligence service calls extremist, took almost 44%. The German voter is not in the mood to pay for France. It's barely in the mood to pay for Germany. Who's next? Britain? Britain left the pool. It has its own debt. Near a full year's economy, its own streets, its own government that arrests people for what they post while it can't tell a protest from a mob. And America. That's who it's going to come down to. But with this president, that ain't going to happen. We're $40 trillion in debt. For 80 years, when the world got in trouble, it always looked at us. We were the lifeguard behind the lifeguard. But a lifeguard who can't swim is just another body in the water. So that's the question, really, that nobody will pose to you. Nobody will ask in Washington, London, Berlin, Paris. No one will say it at your kitchen table. Everyone says, I don't want to think about it. What happens when the world can't bail everyone out? When it isn't one small country that lied about the books, but three or four of the biggest ones that told the truth but kept spending anyway because they had absolutely no discipline. It's not a rhetorical question, by the way, because I know the answer. Here's what happens. The same thing that happened in Athens, except nobody comes to rescue. The cuts land on the schools and the pensions, and because that's where the money is, the kids go to the streets. And then the Marxists show up with a megaphone and tells them the debt isn't real. And the Islamists show up and tell them the country hates them anyway. And the center says both sides, the baker who just wants his shop not to burn, starts listening to a man who he would have crossed the street to avoid 10 years ago. He's now listening to him and supporting him. Greece got the Golden Dawn with a lifeguard on duty. Imagine what would have happened to Greece if there was no lifeguard. You know, I remember when Soros funded a bunch of rabbis, leftist rabbis, to take a full-page ad out in the New York Times or Wall Street Journal, I can't remember, to say that I was an anti-Semite. I had just won the Defender of Israel Award. Made no sense. But people bought into it because I said, look what's happening. We are sowing the seeds. And they said, I kept bringing up the Holocaust and that was bad. And I said at the time, how can you possibly say never again, never forget, never on my watch if you don't look at the seeds that are being planted and the water that is providing growth? The seeds are in the ground. They have been watered. The seeds on all of this stuff. The schools that teach a grievance is a hall pass. The Red-Green Alliance is in our streets. The center that won't say right from wrong. They won't. And they condemn the only guy that will say it. I told you last hour, the cartels, we think, were firing on our Coast Guard. On the river, our Coast Guard's been deployed with our army. They were firing at our military. Why? Because they were trying to get somebody across the border. Who the hell is worth taking on the U.S. military? Who is paying you enough to try to get them across the border that the cartels would take on the military for? I don't know, but I also know many of these people are already here. And all of these seeds have been planted and watered for 20 years in France, in Britain, in Germany, and here. Now, the good news is the seed is not a harvest. Greece came back. 2019, the Greeks voted out the Marxists. Golden Dawn fell out of parliament entirely. Its leaders went to prison. Greeks put a plaque on a stadium on the street with three names on it. The president and the prime minister stood there while they hung it. You know who the names were? The three tellers that died in that first bank fire. The people remembered. The thing you have to remember is Greece had time and had somebody else's money to buy it. We only have ours. So here's what I recommend today. You pay attention to what's happening in France because it is a dress rehearsal. And then each of us have to do the unglamorous things right now while they still work. Demand a budget your grandchildren don't have to riot over. Know what your kids are being taught to protest and about fire. Get them out of the schools that are teaching them things that lead to this. Have zero tolerance. This is an infection. When a guy on your side, me or anybody else, calls everybody he dislikes either a fascist or a Marxist, make him prove it. Because the words have to mean something when we need them. And we're about to need them. A country that won't pay its bills eventually pays with its freedom. This time there is no lifeguard coming. This is a dress rehearsal. In the end, it comes to us. there will be no one that can save us. Learn to swim. More in a minute. Your house is full of things that became obsolete while you were living in it. The television got flat. The telephone lost its cord. The thermostat started thinking for itself. Trouble. Even the doorbell has a camera now who knows who's stealing your Amazon packages. I mean, it's pretty sweet. 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
8: President Trump says Iran has virtually given up any plans for a nuclear weapon. Before departing the White House for Ohio on Saturday, Trump spoke about the ongoing conflict with Iran.
9: We have a decision that I'll make about Iran. Iran's been decimated, so the only question is it'll either be the easy way or the hard way.
8: Trump's comments came days after he said it was time for Iran to make a choice, accept a fair deal or cease to exist. Reports say a Marine Expeditionary Unit and the USS Theodore Roosevelt are heading to the region, which would bring the total number of carriers in the area to 3. Trump told reporters last week that more oil is flowing out of the Strait of Hormuz since even before the start of the war, with the U.S. Navy in full control of the waterway. And Senator John Kennedy says he is considering running for president in 2028. The Louisiana Republican made the comment on NBC's Meet the Press, but said his plans right now are to run for re-election. He went on to say that if he didn't think he could be effective in the Senate anymore, he would consider a run. That's politics. I'm Mark Mayfield. Former FTC Chair Lina Khan is warning against letting artificial intelligence companies self-regulate. Appearing on ABC's This Week, Khan said that self-regulation efforts have been a proven failure, adding it would be an enormous mistake to allow it.
10: We've seen just innumerable harms come from the unchecked domination of these big tech companies.
8: This comes after President Trump welcomed the heads of Anthropic, OpenAI, NVIDIA, and others to the White House amid fears over the rapid advancement of AI. Trump said the leaders agreed to self-police themselves, and House Speaker Mike Johnson pledged government oversight without overregulation. And a new report says Elon Musk's AI chatbot, Grok, helped advise President Donald Trump in the run-up to the Venezuelan invasion. Time magazine says Trump and Musk spent hours with the chatbot, and the president felt it did a good job at predicting the behavior of Venezuelan citizens. Last week, Trump said Musk is going to co-chair a new Pentagon commission to examine how to use technology in warfare. Tech Report, I'm Mark Mayfield.

0: All right. There's something else that's happening in America, and that's court packing. Wait until I show you the latest poll that is out. 6 in 10 Americans would like to do something with the Supreme Court. 6 in 10. I'll explain this when we come back.
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16: Leaders testify. Roxanne Evans, Fox News. AI tech giants and a former Anthropic researcher are testifying before the New York City Council on AI. This as President Trump announced a new superintelligence force. Fox's Alexandria Huff.
17: This task force was announced on Truth Social yesterday, and the aim of it is to coordinate the consumer engagement with the superintelligence companies. Now, tapped to lead this will be Director of National Intelligence Jay Clayton. He's going to report, this entire task force is going to report report directly to the president and chief of staff Susie Wiles. Also among those serving on the team, you have FTC chairman Andrew Ferguson, the Department of War's chief technology officer Emil Michael, and director of the Office of Personnel Management Scott Cooper. Now, while in Ohio, President Trump was also speaking to staying ahead of China and why that makes data centers necessary. And today, tech leaders from Google, OpenAI, Meta are among those testifying in front of New York City Council for an AI safety hearing today. The council is considering a package of bills to regulate AI.
16: And since President Trump was speaking about staying ahead of China and why that makes data centers necessary, there has been a lot of pushback against data centers in residential neighborhoods over the cost and environmental concerns. The new Supreme Court starts today with some major cases on the docket. Fox's Doug Luzader.
18: We're looking at a lineup of cases here that are going to touch off some heated arguments. Some of the higher profile cases on the docket include immigration rights, questions about the limits of executive power of the president, and a big gun rights case involving bans on what critics call assault weapons. Another hot button issue is climate change, as the city of Boulder, Colorado, has sued oil companies over damages it says were caused by climate change. The court will decide whether those lawsuits can move forward under state law. And the new term will also feature more disputes over the power of the executive branch.
16: America's listening to Fox News.
19: This is Minnesota News Network. I'm John Anderson. The proposed merger between Health Partners and Essentia Health spent time under the microscope during a Senate Health and Human Services Committee. Senator Elise Mann of Edina says,
20: "No one is walking around shopping for the best price in the middle of their heart attack." And I agree with a comment that was made earlier that it is a tough market because of policies made in rooms like this.
19: Mann says consolidation is not the answer when it comes to providing the best care and the most affordable prices. Consumers may head into the holiday shopping season with very different financial situations. University of Minnesota marketing professor George John says younger families are feeling more pressure than many older consumers.
21: Young people starting families are strapped because, again, interest rates are high in their mind. I'll remind you that when I bought my house in 1981, I paid 16%. So we kind of adapt to things.
19: Governor Walz has proclaimed October 2026 as Cybersecurity Awareness Month in Minnesota, aligning with the national observance to highlight the importance of cybersecurity education and awareness for all Minnesotans. This is MNN on Twin Cities News Talk.
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0: The Glenn Beck Program. Glenn Beck is on.
1: Hello, America. Welcome to the Glenn Beck Program. There's a lot on our plate this hour, our last hour. I want to cover a few things. I got to tell you about what's happening with our Supreme Court. I may have to start that tomorrow. I think the Supreme Court goes into session tomorrow for its new season. So we might save that for tomorrow because there's a real problem, and it's fixable, but there's a real problem. But if you just joined us, some of the things that we've covered today, the pneumonic plague, apparently somebody was working in a laboratory in Siberia. This is one of the most deadly plagues out there. If you're coughed on by somebody who has it, you get it, and it's, unless it's treated immediately, it's death. It spreads fast and very high rate of death. Good news is it can be treated with antibiotics, but we don't know what's happening. The White House is watching, quote, the outbreak. We'll talk more about that probably also tomorrow. We moved our bombers in England. I think he left either Saturday or Sunday. But we pulled our B-1 bombers out of England. That was at the RAF base that came under attack, remember? And they said, oh, that was no big deal. And then find out that, yeah, I guess there is a plot on our bombers from Iran. Meanwhile, Russia is threatening. I don't think they would pick a fight with us on our bombers. But these are just some of the rumors. Why did we move them? We don't know. I think it's preemptive. I don't think it's to send a message. I think it is preemptive. I think our intel knows something that we're not saying, and we're moving our bombers to safety. They all flew back here to the United States, so we don't have any of those strategic bombers now in England. That's a huge deal. The other is France, and we were just going through some of the comments from the insiders here a minute ago on what we've been talking about with France, and there's some good questions that have been brought up, and I want to spend a few minutes on this again, because I've been trying to, for a long time, been trying to show you how this is dress rehearsal. What is happening in France is just a dress rehearsal for here. And one of the insiders asked a really good question. I asked Jason to bring that back up here in just a second. First, let me tell you about the International Fellowship of Christians and Jews. 2 days from now, we will mark the 3-year anniversary of October 7th. 3 years. 3 years since Hamas terrorists poured into Israel and murdered 1,200 people, taking another 251 hostage. That's 3 years since the families were slaughtered, communities were terrorized, and the Jewish people were reminded once again there are people in this world that want them dead because they're a Jew. 3 years is a long time, long enough for the world to move on to something else. But we're not going to do that. I urge you not to do that. I want you to join the International Fellowship of Christians and Jews and their Flags of Fellowship movement. They're going to send you a small Israeli flag. You can put it outside of your home, your church, your business. I bought an Israeli flag, and I'm hanging it underneath my American flag at the gates of the Standing Rock Ranch, letting everyone know what I believe is true. Christians need to remember. We need to pray. We need to pray for peace in Israel. We need to support the Jewish people. That doesn't mean a war. That doesn't mean the state. It means the Jewish people, and pray that God protects them in a world where anti-Semitism is once again showing its face without any shame. Here's what I'd like you to do. I'd like you to go to joinfof.org.

are probably some of the better ones. Our spending is so huge, but compared to our GDP, it's not as bad as it is in China. China is horrible. France is on the edge. China and France are in really dangerous territory with their debt, far worse than us. Germany is the same. The entire Western world just kept piling on debt like it never mattered. Well, it eventually matters. And so here's the motivation. You have to break this up into a couple of groups. There are the groups that are just stick their head in the ground and say, no, no, no, don't worry about it. Tomorrow will never come. I put those people into the category of actual Democrats and actual Republicans, not the radicals, the actual ones who are normal Americans who like America, want us to survive. Those people are sticking their heads in the sand and saying, no, no, no, and no budget cuts, no budget cuts. And they're just spending. Both sides do it. Okay. They're just blind. The next group is the Marxist, and I would put the Islamist in the same category because they have the same kind of goal. And these two will fight it out amongst themselves after we're down. They want a great reset of the world. They believe the West is evil, that capitalism is evil, that Christianity on one side is evil, whatever it is. But they want the West destroyed. And they're looking at the debt. They're looking at everything. And they have been working for decades to weaken us from within. The only thing that can defeat us is ourselves. Now we have this giant debt. Can't pay it back. There's going to be a reset. Oh, the whole West is going to be up for grabs. Now is the time to be in position to build a net. The next two groups, this one and the next one, and I'm sorry, there's actually four. There's the head in the sand. There's the Islamist Marxist. And then there's two other groups, I'll tell you. They're building a net. Everyone knows it's going to collapse. The entire West. And it's going to start maybe with France. I don't know where it's going to start. But it's going to start and then it'll snowball. And there's no way to bail it out. So they're building a net. And they're building this Islamic and Marxist net that it will fall into. That's what they're hoping. That's their motivation. Then you have the motivation of people that like civilization, that, like the illusion of freedom. And those are the people at the WEF and the United Nations and everything else. And they've built a globalist net. And they think that the corporations, if we all band together and with the elite, we can have the armies and the corporations together, we'll figure the debt out. It will collapse, but we're going to make sure that we have everybody on such a short leash. We'll have ID for everybody. We'll have digital ID so everybody will be verified. We can track where they are at all times. We can clamp down on this so hard. It'll be the exact same with the Islamist and the Marxist, that we'll clamp down on this thing so hard that the people won't be able to revolt. Because it's going to be so painful. That's the net they're building. Then there's a fourth net. And that's Donald Trump. Donald Trump is the only person in the world that is saying, I don't like any of those options. Putting your head in the sand will not work. I don't want to be Marxist or Islamist. And I don't think the right way to do it is to have the corporations and the elitist continue to do what they're doing now, lie, gain themselves while squashing the little people. No. He's the only one that is building a net. How it turns out in the end, I don't know. But this is why I am so pro Donald Trump, because I have not seen anyone else offer any other solution. And as I said, on the war, on fuel, on everything, I've said, I don't know if it works. But it is the only one that offers hope. And here's what the net is. I'm going to make sure that we have all of our own resources, that we have access to everything. I'm going to start building factories here in America and energy. And we're going to put our eggs in the AI basket because AI will be able to solve so many problems. And it will be a way to

0: If we have that and we're leading in it, we can then lead the world GDP-wise. And because they're expecting AI to make so much money, it may actually hold off the collapse of our debt, not the rest, but our debt for some time. So he's the only one saying, I see what's coming. Europe is over. Asia may be over. And we're going to be over if we do one of the first three. We're going to break the mold and we're going to have our own resources. We're going to try to contain it here in our hemisphere. We're going to try to hold this hemisphere solid. We will be able to provide for ourselves. And if America has AI first, we will survive. Whether that's true or not, I don't know. But those are the only four options. So which category are you in? Which one, you as a listener, which one are you in? Because those are the only answers. I'm going to just put my head in the sand and pretend that numbers aren't real. That all of the stuff that's happening on the streets with Islam and the Muslims and the Marxists and the WEF, none of that stuff is real. And I'm just going to say, no, today it's fine. That's a legitimate place to live. I think it's foolish, but that's a legitimate place. Or I'm going to count on the Marxist and the Islamist, like Mamdani, to fix this thing. And that's what will pull us through the collapse of the Western world. Or I'm going to say, I'm going to put all my money on all of these giant corporations and all of these people politically, like Macron and everybody else. I'm going to count on them having the right plan. When the world collapses, they'll figure it out. And I don't mind if I'm in a surveillance state and I just have to do what I have to do. And they tell me how much power I can use, where I can move, what I can buy, et cetera, et cetera. Or none of those sound good. I the only other option left is Donald Trump. And that one at least resembles freedom. I'm going there. That's what this election is about. That's what this election is about. And nobody will tell you that. And because it sounds crazy. And too many people want to keep their heads in the sand. I got news for you. You're running out of time. You're running out of time. That's what this election is about. That's why France matters. That's why Iran matters. That's why the Islamists matter. That's why the DSA matters. That's why what you do in your own life matters. You know, virtue and integrity are the only things that will save you. Virtue and integrity. If you're living your life the way you're supposed to live your life, with real virtue, and you have integrity, you don't lie to people. When the world starts coming crashing down, you will be able to help people understand and help guide them into safety. The whole world will be on fire. Are you going to be on fire or are you going to help lead? I will tell you, I wasn't planning on ever telling you this. But I made a goal that this audience is prepared enough mentally and spiritually. They understand what we're facing. And you understand that peace and love is the only answer. That this audience will be prepared and might be able to help save the Republic, or at least parts of it. Because everyone else is going to be pushing you into chaos and into hatred. I've chosen my side. My side is God. It's not Donald Trump. My side is God. Donald Trump seems to be offering a way politically and economically out of this thing. God will provide the actual exit. And I'll do whatever he says. Because that's what we're down to. Does that help answer the question, Jason?
1: Yeah, it does. It's really a fascinating look at the direction that we are going and Europe is going. And I think that both sides agree that the post-Cold War Bretton Woods state of the world as it is and as it was is completely over. The question is where we move after that. So our side under President Trump was, let's shore up resources, as you said, let's start producing. Now, Europe is saying exactly the opposite. No, let's double down on green. Let's not shore up resources. Let's not produce anything. So it's almost like on a micro level, it's what they want for their part of the world order to be 1970s New York City, Cloward and Piven. Let's continue the fall. Let's overload and continue the fall so then we can rebuild something completely different. We're saying let's not fall.
0: Right. So here's the thing. The first category, head in the sand, that is a free fall. That's just going to free fall. The next two, the Islamist Marxist and the WEF, that's managed decline. The fourth one, the Donald Trump, is let's rebuild. Let's look at the trouble we're actually in without rose-colored glasses. Do what we have to do right now with the resources that we have right now to shore us up and survive. No managed decline, no free fall. To me, the choice is really obvious, but to others, it's not. All right, back in just a minute. Burn a launcher. Every self-defense scenario has something that almost nobody talks about. The next morning, the threat is over. Police have come. Your family is safe. And now you have to live whatever you did with the worst 30 seconds of your life. And if you're in the wrong state, God help you. 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

0: Welcome to the program. Ricky was talking to the insiders at the top of the hour, and I can't remember what your question was.
1: I was talking to you.
0: Do you remember?
1: Just you. I said just the justification for France's riots is underfunded and overpopulated public schools. And I asked you, where have we heard that before? I've heard it for Brandy Weingarten, another student teacher unions here in the U.S. So how far away are we, Glenn, from a match being lit?
0: So the reason why we are in the shape that we're in, why you don't see more riots on our street, is because currently, this is why I'm so afraid of gas prices, currently we are not being squeezed as hard as others are. You're paying $10 a gallon or, you know, a liter in France for your gas. You're not going anywhere. You're not putting any fuel in your tractors. That leads, what people don't understand yet, diesel price is bad, but that's the truckers paying for that now. Coming in a couple of months, you'll pay that. And everything you buy is touched by about five times by diesel prices. The trucking, the train, the airplane, the ship, the tractor, five times. Everything that you have is touched by diesel prices. When those really start to go up, that's the squeeze. France and everybody else has this massive squeeze on them right now that we don't have. We're on the verge of, but we don't have, thanks to Donald Trump. Gas changes all of that, okay? And if we are willing to give up everything for gas, do you think the Marxists or the Democrats are going to help you with your gas price? You saw what they were doing to gas with the Green New Deal. They'll do exactly what they're doing in Europe. It's not going to make it go down. It'll make it worse. We have to end the war. That's what has to happen. We have to end the war. And Ukraine and Russia need to end the war. Okay, that will fix that. So it's the squeeze that they have. And what's interesting is, They try to set a teacher on fire in France. They were beating, that students were beating their teachers. And who's out tomorrow? Tomorrow you have the teachers' unions joining them. The same here. We have all of the seeds. We just don't have the pressure yet. But the pressure may be coming quickly. That's what I want you to mentally prepare for. What is your freedom worth? What is your freedom worth? And who actually has a reasonable way to get us out of this mess? Or is it managed decline? Or headed to sand? For 15 years, we have had a simple mission at Mercury One to help, to heal, to rescue, and empower through education. None of what we have accomplished has been possible without you, this audience. You have stepped up again and again and again, and I want you to know how much that means to me and everybody at Mercury One. 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
4: 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There's no way their paths would ever cross on the outside. But as a fellow inmate, Robert sees through the lies and vows to do the unthinkable. Clear Lee's name.
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16: It's August 2023. A county government meeting in Pennsylvania's Lehigh Valley. A young woman, early 20s, steps up to the mic to speak.
17: My two-month-old son was happily drinking milk from his bottle when he quickly started choking, turned blue, and went limp. My boyfriend transported our son to the changing table as I grabbed an anti-choking device and my boyfriend began assembling it. Two pumps of the device and my son was conscious, gasping for air and coughing up milk.
16: They all went to the ER to make sure the baby was okay.
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17: She stated to my father and mother-in-law that we are young, first-time parents who got frustrated with our baby and violently shook him to make him stop crying, and a confession would only make things easier for us.
16: The parents were told to leave the hospital without their son, and he wouldn't come home for 7 whole months.
17: I'm a postpartum mom dealing with the grief and the trauma of my son being ripped from my arms. And I'm a mom who lost everything in less than 24 hours due to one doctor's misdiagnosis. Enough is enough.
16: And then the next person speaks. And the next one. The stories they tell form a pattern of parents walking into a Lehigh Valley hospital to get help for a child, only to leave without them. And the same doctor's name kept coming up again and again. A pediatrician.
18: I ask you, what kind of doctor does this?
16: That's what I wanted to know, too. From Serial Productions and The New York Times, I'm Diane Neary, and this is The Preventionist, a story about a doctor and the rise of a powerful field of pediatric medicine.
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22: News. I'm Roxanne Evans. The Supreme Court starts a new term. Fox's Doug Luzader.
23: We're looking at a lineup of cases here that are going to touch off some heated arguments.
22: Well, those major cases testing presidential power, immigration, gun rights, and climate change. The U.S. is removing all of its bombers from RAF Fairford in England after security concerns at the base last month. Secretary of State Marco Rubio.
0: We have confidence in the security of all of our bases because all of our bases are theoretically could be threatened at any moment. And that's why there's so much security built around them. And with the Brits, we've worked very closely for a very long time, including on this investigation.
22: Well, six people were taken into custody on suspicion of terrorism offenses before being released on bail amid the ongoing probe. America is listening to Fox News.

0: So nobody ever understands the First Amendment. In fact, it's terrifying. I think it was 9% of the population could answer at least one of the five freedoms in the First Amendment. 9% could do that. Name one out of the five. We are a very ignorant society on our own laws, and it is not to protect the First Amendment when it comes to religion is not to protect the government from protecting you from religion. It is protecting the religion against government, and we cannot establish as a government any religion. So you cannot say as a government entity, we're going to celebrate Christmas and we're only going to celebrate Christmas because we're a Christian nation. No, I can say we're a Christian nation. You can believe we're a Christian nation or not believe we're a Christian nation. But a government cannot come out and establish Christmas is the holiday that we're going to celebrate. And that's the only one. You have to open it up to everybody else. Well, in Dearborn, they gone the opposite way. They are only celebrating Islamic holidays. And Margot Cleveland, she is the Federalist Senior Legal Correspondent and also New Civil Liberties Alliance of Counsel. She has decided to go after Dearborn for the Establishment Clause, a really important challenge. Margot, welcome to the program.
1: Thanks so much.
0: So why did you decide to do this?
1: Because if I didn't do it, no one was going to do it. It has been a problem that I've been trying to rectify with the city for over a year. I did everything I could to try to avoid bringing a lawsuit. I basically went to city council and begged them to work with me, and they refused. But the mayor has made clear that he will favor Islam, that he has a disregard for people who disagree with Islam, who hold other beliefs. The rhetoric that has come from him is extremely disturbing. And
0: I know what you're talking about. I've heard it. Can you explain to the listener who may not have how can you possibly say that? What has he done? What has he said?
1: So one of the classic examples, and this is him in public knowing he's on tape, a Christian pastor who regularly reaches out to the city and tries to work with the city on issues that he has, complained about the renaming of a street in Dearborn after a man named Sablani. Sablani has called Hezbollah and Hamas freedom fighters. He has also spoken in many ways that were quoted by the pastor. And the mayor went and celebrated the street being renamed in Sablani's name. After the pastor complained about it, the mayor, again, on video, knowing he's on video, said, as mayor, I want you to know you are not welcome here. He spoke of this individual saying horrible things about Islam. He didn't say what the pastor said. He just said that and said, you are not welcome here. That is extremely disturbing. But you also had the mayor blaming Israel on October 7th for what happened on October 7th. It's extremely disturbing.
0: So this is, I mean, I think we've lost Dearborn. It's an Islamic city. And I'm with you 100%. It's extremely disturbing. So you took, I think they were doing Ramadan celebrations, and they will not do Christian celebrations. And the city was paying for signage, et cetera, et cetera. And that's what you're suing over specifically, correct?
1: Well, that's part of it. So let's kind of put it in context for the listeners. It started when I was downtown Dearborn picking up pizza, and down, up and down the boulevard were Ramadan Kareem banners. And I was frankly shocked because for 50 years, we've seen the courts say you can't have a crush when it's out by itself. Yeah. So I reached out and said to the city, you know, I'm actually glad that you're not looking at the establishment clause under this warped idea that you can't celebrate religious views of citizens as long as you treat everybody equally. So I want to see, you know, Passover Easter signs, right? Was ignored. Mm-hmm. I got an attorney who had sued and won three times against Dearborn to send a letter thinking, okay, maybe this will get their attention. The mayor and the city attorney ignored it. I went to city council and I said, look, I went to the mayor. He won't do anything. I want you to do something. And in fact, do it because people from the outside do see Dearborn in one light that people who live here don't. I have great relationships with my neighbors. I love my neighbors. I don't feel different and treated differently by my neighbors. It's the mayor and his administration who are causing problems. City Council ignored me. I reached out to them, every single one, and I was told the city attorney said they couldn't talk to me.
0: Isn't it true that after you did do this, that they went out and they bought more Ramadan stuff?
1: Right. So after I first reached out to the city, they went bigger and brighter. They bought more lighted displays that they put up. The city had a surplus. I said, look, use this surplus to present some displays to support Easter and Passover at that time. They went bigger and brighter. I went to the city council that last time and said, please work with me. This can't continue on. But beyond just the displays, the police department had a shield, the police department shield, yeah, with a Ramadan display. I have pictures of it in the complaint. They sold those. The mayor used his email to invite select individuals to an iftar, and they spent money on the signage for that. I don't know if they spent money on the meal or not, because I've only gotten bits and pieces. The police department lit up the building in blue. The city has made clear there is a favored religion, and it is Islam. And so when I made...
0: Mm-hmm. When you go, you're going to court. I mean, Dearborn has lost time and time again, if I'm not mistaken, to Christians who are filing these things, and it never seems to change. So why is this one going to be different? Will this get to the Supreme Court? Will you be able to change Dearborn?
1: Right. So two things. One, the lower courts, unless they ignore the law, will rule in favor of my claims. You've had Professor Yu on Fox News saying this is a clear violation. You had Carrie Urban say the same thing. These are constitutional lawyers, as am I, correct, who know what the law is. The precedent's clear. They're going to lose. If it gets to the Supreme Court, the reason will be is the Supreme Court has kind of pulled back on its Establishment Clause jurisprudence when they struck the Lemon test, which was kind of this three-pronged test, mm-hmm, that nobody, mm-hmm, liked. And it's gone back to more of a historic perspective. And when you come to religious displays, this case is probably one of the first since the Supreme Court has pulled back where the court would have to say, okay, what is actually the standard? Frankly, it doesn't matter what the standard is. There is no history and tradition of celebrating Ramadan as a holiday and the only holiday in this country. So it could eventually go to the Supreme Court. There's one more thing, Glenn, I really want to stress here, because the city has put out this kind of talking point that, oh, we treat everyone equally, which is false. And, oh, we're welcoming, which is false. The mayor said, you're not welcome here. But there's a third part that we're starting to see where it's people talking on behalf of the city who the city's not saying, but, oh, we spend all this money celebrating Christmas. No, the city has been fastidious in not recognizing Christmas and religious holidays. They don't call it a Christmas display. They call it a holiday display. It's a Christmas right. tree and lights. This is not a celebration of the birth of our Savior. And they've never celebrated anything related to Jews. That would be amazing and something that I really think the city needs to do, given the rhetoric that has come out by individuals, whether it's the mayor or it is people who are speaking as leaders of Islam in our city, that they need to come out and make clear that Jews are welcome here and to condemn Hezbollah and Hamas, for instance.
0: Won't do it. Won't do it. What's the best case scenario that you think could actually happen?
1: Unfortunately, the best case scenario at this point is they're going to be prohibited from putting up Ramadan displays and celebrating Ramadan. That's not what I asked for. I asked for equal treatment. I wish my neighbors a blessed Ramadan. I wish my Jewish friends a blessed Passover. I wanted the city to be respectful of all. But the bottom line is they're probably going to have to remove the Ramadan banners and the and everything that goes with it. I hope it also exposes that our mayor did want to and does want to favor Islam.
0: It's really terrifying times, Margo. Really, we don't know our own constitution in the first place, so we're all weakened on that. And the second, we've allowed our charitable side. I want to get together with my neighbors. I don't want to live like as enemies with everybody. And everybody can worship and believe what they believe. Just leave me alone. They've used that against us. And what I see happening in Dearborn and a few other cities is extraordinarily disturbing. But I thank you for taking it on, because I know that doesn't, that's not an easy thing to do. So thank you.
1: And like I said, that's why I did it, because I think most people, and I've heard from people who thanked me for doing it, I think that people are afraid of being called names if they do it. And here, I have no problem because I know what I believe and what I've said. You can scour my social media page and there's nothing where I am attacking Muslims. All I'm asking for is the city to treat us equally.
0: Mm. Stay safe. Thank you so much, Margo. Margo Cleveland, thanks, you can follow her on Twitter at Prof. MJ Cleveland, and I would keep her and others in your prayers, and because this is the beginning of bucking a system that is hardening itself in Dearborn. All right, more in a minute. Let me tell you about Patriot Mobile. We're supposed to have choices in America. That's the whole point of competition. One company, does something you don't like, you take your business someplace else. But what happens when all the big companies agree with each other? 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But you can change, more than just the logo on the bill. 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
21: How's it going, fellow sports fans? It's Andy West. Let's look back on this day in sports history, October 5th. We'll start off today in 2001, where the Atlanta Braves became the first pro team to win 10 straight division titles after crushing the Marlins 20-3 to clinch the National League East title. Only the Boston Celtics and LA Lakers have come close. They both won 9 titles in a row. Today in 2003, Kansas City wide receiver and kick returner Dante Hall scores on a game-winning 93-yard punt return in a Chiefs 24-23 victory against the Broncos, his fourth straight game with a kick return for a touchdown. He began the streak with a 100-yard kickoff return against Pittsburgh, then a 73-yard punt return against Houston, followed by a 97-yard kickoff return for a score against Baltimore. Until then, nobody in NFL history had ever had touchdown returns in more than 2 consecutive games. And finally today, let's wish a happy birthday to hockey great Mario Lemieux, born today in 1965 in Montreal. Lemieux played his entire career with the Pittsburgh Penguins and won Stanley Cups in 1991 and 1992 as a player and 3 cups as an owner. Yes, he became the majority owner of the Penguins in 1999. He's the only man to have his name on the cup as both a player and an owner.
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0: Jason, if you had one thing, somebody's just tuning in and you say, there's going to be a lot of stories coming your way. Here's the one story that makes the biggest difference in your life. Which one is it?
1: Oh, in my life?
0: No, in your life. Makes the most difference today. It's going to make the biggest impact in your life today. What's the one story today that you say, you got to understand this?
1: You have to understand this. Your off-the-cuff monologue about the four things, the four different options. That one right there.
0: Okay. And in all of the news, that's the most important story of the day?
1: Oh, yeah, because everyone needs to understand. It's the context of everything that's happening in the world right now. Why everything is going off the cliff, what people in Europe are doing, what they're not doing, and how we're doing it exactly the opposite way, and why are we doing it. That is the most important thing people need to understand right now.
0: We need to make sure that's in our podcast, both the short version and the long version, in glenbeck.com/insider and wherever you get your podcast. Ricky, most important news story of the day that we hit or didn't hit.
2: Oh, goodness. I mean, I would have to agree with Jason, but you gave a great warning of why what's happening in France, if we pay attention, we can make sure that we don't go off the same cliff. But your warning about what could come economically for the U.S. scared the poop out of me.
0: Okay, I'm sorry. You know, I actually had some really good things to report today. I just haven't had time, but, you know, sorry to scare the crap out of everybody. Here's what you really need to know. If you understand those two stories, you're going to see what is coming our way. This is dress rehearsal in France. This is dress rehearsal. And on Thursday, we are doing a special Thursday night, 8 p.m. It's powered by intel from Data Republican, who has done months and months of research. She's doing a new book called Unelected, and this is part of it. And you're going to see how unelected officials from all over the world are actually controlling what you're seeing and what's happening on our streets. That's Thursday, 8 o'clock.
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13: Reassurance after a big move. I'm Lisa Brady, Fox News. Following the U.S. withdrawal of all B-1 bombers from an airbase in the U.K., Vice President J.D. Vance just telling reporters,
14: "We do feel with some confidence that the Iranians are, you know, they're trying to do what the Iranian state has done for 49 years, which is engage in acts of terrorism against the United States and against a lot of other people as well. So we are being extremely cautious, and that's all I'd say about that."
13: The New York Times reporting there had been new threats about an Iran-backed plot against the airbase, already believed to be the target of a terror plot that remains under investigation, with six suspects arrested by British counterterror police released on bail, including one with dual UK and Iranian citizenship. Vance is heading to Alaska as he and President Trump continue an effort to rally midterm turnout for Republicans. A multi-vehicle crash in Florida leaves a school bus on its roof, killing at least two people, including a student.
15: A Chevy Malibu is said to have crossed the double yellow line on a Polk County, Florida road early this morning, crashing into a school bus with 39 people on board. Grady Judd is the sheriff in Polk County.
16: It was a terrible, tragic morning. We had a beautiful 10th grade girl lose her life. She was in the bus.
15: That bus struck other vehicles before overturning. A second person, a driver of a Jeep, was also killed. Dozens others were taken to area hospitals. The investigation is ongoing.
13: Fox's Evan Brown in Miami. The U.S. monitoring reports of a possible pneumonic plague death in Russia.
17: A lab worker at a plague institute lab in Siberia has passed away from this mysterious illness, and Russian authorities have responded by contact tracing hundreds of people, quarantine a couple of dozen.
13: Fox's Jillian Turner. For now, the World Health Organization says the threat to the general public is low. 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
18: Minnesota News Network, I'm Tasha Radal. To better understand state assessment tests, the Minnesota Department of Education is creating a 28-member task force to study what's happening in our schools. Assistant Commissioner Bobby Burnham.
19: Assessment systems, just like most everything in education, you know, evolve over time. And the expectations for what our students need to know and be able to do have also changed. So as a state, we really have a responsibility to keep pace with those shifting educational approaches.
18: The task force will be comprised of administrators, teachers, parents, and students. They begin work later this month. Ben Spelter is scheduled to appear in Hennepin County Court today for a hearing. A judge issued a temporary gag order last week limiting public statements by Belter, his attorneys, prosecutors, and witnesses. Belter's defense is also asking to postpone his state trial, currently scheduled to begin November 2nd, citing the amount of evidence they need to review. Belter has pleaded not guilty in the state case. He previously pleaded guilty in federal court for the June 2025 attacks that killed former Minnesota House Speaker Emerita Melissa Hortman and her husband Mark, and wounded State Senator John Hoffman and his wife Yvette. This is MNN.
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23: Twin Cities News Talk.

Welcome, everybody. Monday edition of Clay and Buck kicks off now. Thank you for being here with us. We have a lot going on, much to discuss here. Trump out in Ohio. We have some of those highlights. He is on the campaign trail. He is trying to help, as we know, voting already underway in a number of states. And the midterms are 30 days out, give or take a couple days, whatever the latest count is. I mean, the midterms are coming up here very shortly. And we will be seeing what the political reality is of the final 2 years of Trump's second term. We'll be seeing that shortly. So we have a lot on the political front. Sophie Cunningham, dare I say the favorite WNBA player of a lot of the guys, those of you who follow WNBA, I'm gonna go out on a limb and say a lot of you are Sophie fans. She has teed off on WNBA players whining about fans. Clay will certainly address that in a bit. That's going to be something that continues on here, as nobody has accepted Clay's $10 million challenge either for the high school, the eighth grade now basketball team, the boys team. A plague case in Russia. People are concerned whenever they hear about plague, understandably. Like actual plague, you know, medieval kind of plague stuff. We shall discuss that. More on the Cornell allegations. They are going all out on this, meaning that they have appointed Letitia James, which is an obvious effort to make this as political as possible. Even though I think that this is clearly a non-case from a criminal standpoint. I mean, I would just say if I were the prosecutor based on the facts and evidence, and I think any fair prosecutor who was not influenced by politics would come to the same conclusion. There is no crime to charge here. That's a very different conversation than college kids should act differently, fraternities are gross, whatever it is you want to discuss. That's all a conversation to be had, fine. But there is no crime as I see it to charge here. Clay, I know, feels the same way, but we'll give you the latest on that because Democrats are running with it. But in the meantime, I wanted to give you an update to a story that, well, it broke last week as we were on the air, and I will say that our assessment of it has, unsurprisingly, proven, as more facts come in, to be absolutely spot on. It was a thwarted jihadist attack on that Fly Dubai flight last week. Now, Fly Dubai, I didn't know this until I was reading more about it, is actually a sort of a low-cost, almost like the Ryanair of Emirates Airlines, I believe, Clay. So it's a lower-cost provider for regional flights. And let me just give you, I'm going to read you guys the Wall Street Journal front page piece on this, and then we will discuss, Clay, the stunning security lapses involved here. Before Hammam al-Hammami stood behind his captain on Fly Dubai flight 1073 and raised an emergency axe to begin the assault that nearly brought down the plane, there had been ample opportunity for authorities in three countries to keep him from getting anywhere near that cockpit. Oman had scrutinized his online habits and decided he showed too much interest in radical ideology to trust as a pilot at state carrier Oman Air, where he worked. They banned him from flying, sent him to a de-radicalization program, and put him in a desk job, but didn't flag their concerns more broadly. The last chance to stop him before the airport came in Israel. It was a low bar. Pilots from countries like Oman that don't have diplomatic relations are barred from flying to the country. So Hammami should have been stopped outright. Clay, a cascade of failures here. Somehow a guy who was banned by an Arab country from flying planes for them, Oman, for being too radical and crazy, got behind the controls of a plane inbound to Israel, which does not allow people to be pilots from countries without diplomatic relations to fly.

0: that Hatchett was in the cockpit and even suggested how ridiculous it was as a former pilot that if you try to come in with, a screwdriver or nail clippers, yeah, whatever it is, like you're going to immediately get flagged. But as soon as you get into the cockpit, you have access to that hatchet because you might have to, I presume, break out the front windshield at some point in time. But the fact that that was used as the method of attack, I don't know that you can in any way reconcile or fix that. I think we're just incredibly fortunate that the individuals on that plane were able to basically do what they tried to do on Flight 93, which is keep a plane that was hijacked and otherwise going to be used as potentially, I still think there was some likelihood that he was going to try to use that plane as a missile. I don't think it's coincidental that he decided to try to take over the plane right as they got close to the Israeli.
1: They think that border. That is the assessment, yeah, of the Israelis and others already, is that he was going to, exactly what we said, bury that plane in the absolute heart of Tel Aviv and just kill as, yeah, many people as possible. He could have killed easily 400 or 500 people with that. I mean, it depends. If he hit a building, he could have killed thousands of people. Yeah. It's true.
0: So, I mean, he basically was going to do a 9/11 style terror attack 25 years after 9/11. And I think Israel has to dive into this now in earnest and figure out how to stop this from happening again. Because you think that's the only jihadi influenced pilot that has access to commercial jet airliners in the Middle East? I think that's highly unlikely.
1: Let me say this. Anyone listening right now, if they were told, hey, the guy who's flying your plane, there's two pilots, but one of the pilots, well, the country of Oman, which you would think would be pretty sympathetic to him maybe being a little critical of Israel or a whole range of things, they thought he was too jihadi crazy to fly, yes, for them and sent him to a de-radicalization program. How do you feel about that? I would not get on the plane.
0: Yeah.
1: Full stop. I don't care if I was flying first class, economy, big family vacation. If my family's going to be even more unlikely, I'd get on that plane. I'm not getting on the plane. How is this guy able to fly after this?
0: I suspect, Buck, that they did not share that information with the new airline that hired him.
1: They did not.
0: So I would think that you have to put in place standard employment. I know these are competitive companies and based out of different countries and everything else. In the United States, if you didn't share information like this, it would typically be because you were afraid of getting sued. And so sometimes somebody leaves and you sign an NDA. And so you agree basically,
1: it'd be tough for Oman to get
0: negative.
1: Sued for anti-Arab discrimination, though.
0: Yes.
1: That would be a tough one to pull off.
0: I don't
1: off
0: think
1: there.
0: The legal aspects of the issue that would exist in the United States, but it is, I think it's clear one airline did not have the information the other airline had. And again, I think this goes to the massive pilot shortage that is out there, that there are a lot of people being hired that really have no business flying commercial airlines.
1: Well, something else that comes up as I was reading this, when you rightly discussed the massive pilot shortage. By the way, there was the effort to raise the age, and I talked about it here on the show, even in this country, and airline unions didn't want to do it. I think that was a mistake. I said so at the time on the air, and you know they made their decision. Because, Clay, another thing that comes into play here is how long before people... This is really interesting. I'm comfortable. I went to dinner on Saturday before I came down with the cold that all of you are now hearing. I went to dinner on Saturday in an autonomous, fully autonomous vehicle, which was a Waymo.
0: Yep.
1: So I like Waymo because they don't have the smelly trees. You know those trees they put on the dashboard in a lot of Ubers and cabs and things like that? Is the worst smelling thing in the world. Honestly makes me want to like jump out of a moving vehicle when people, especially when they have multiple of them. You don't have that. Autonomous vehicle. Why am I talking about autonomous vehicles, Clay? How long before people say, you know what? I don't even want people in the cockpit. I want the plane to just fly. And I want the plane to be able to do. Now, we're not there yet. I get it. But if you're about to start your career in aviation, you think that you're going to be flying? Do you really think that you're going to be flying for a commercial airliner in 15, 20 years?
0: I think they'll always have pilots in the cockpit.
1: Already, there's a lot of guidance.
0: I mean, the pilot actually
1: autopilot.
0: Yeah. The amount they have to actually do now is substantial.

0: actually decline compared to old school pilot days. Basically, it's taking off and landing, right? I just think the danger, I think people for the rest of our lives are going to want pilots in cockpits, even if the pilots are mostly there for show.
1: They will want, but that's interesting. They'll want a pilot there.
0: Yeah.
1: But I'm pretty confident that we're, the technology, if we have drones, which we already do, that are able to fly, maneuver, do all these things and pick target sets out on their own, which as we know, that's already happened. We could have planes that could fly themselves entirely. The technology is there. I think you're right. I think people want a captain in that chair when they get on the plane. But, and that the other part of it is, unlike driving, aviation is incredibly safe already. We go years and years and years without a crash. You know, God forbid we get one this year, but you know, you go years and years without a major airline crash. So the safety issue is different than it is with driving when you actually, if autonomous driving took over America tomorrow, what did we say, 30,000 lives roughly would be saved?
0: About 40,000 people a year die in traffic accidents.
1: So they don't have that with the aviation thing, but they do have, you don't have to worry about the pilot's ideological proclivities when you get on. So I wonder how close we are to that situation where you'd have people willing to get on a plane that was entirely, you know, there would obviously be communication, I'm sure, with staff. And there's never going to be a staffless plane, right? That would be too weird for people. Anyway, if any of you pilots listening want to weigh in on this, like how far do you think we are from, you know, your Delta flight, whatever, whatever, or US Air, oh, not US Air, whoops, American flight, whatever, takes off. This thing that happened in the Middle East, though, Clay, there are multiple levels of failure that had to occur for this to happen, including on the Israeli side, I might add, which is particularly
0: surprising
1: to people. Yeah,
0: yeah, I think it's surprising. I think it, again, has to do with the number of flights now coming from Middle Eastern countries. I just think they haven't been able to do the diligence and background research on those pilots in the same ways that they have been from the United States and other places.
1: It really came down to that pilot, who I believe is a Hindu from India, that pilot who was attacked with the axe just managed to keep fighting and kick that door open. That doesn't happen. This plane gets buried in central Tel Aviv, and we are counting hundreds and hundreds of bodies at a minimum. That
0: Correct.
1: Is what would have happened.
0: And think about where the trajectory of the discourse would have gone. Because, you know, what would have almost immediately happened? They would have said, on the left, hurt people, hurt people.
1: Oh, I was gonna say the real threat is Islamophobia.
0: Yeah, that would have immediately started.
1: Yeah, of course. Look, here's a little trade craft for those of you who want to know how we do it in the intelligence community. If you want to get someone, you start with where they sleep, learn their routine, learn what they do. That used to take a team of analysts because I was one of them looking for the bad guys. But these days, Data Broker already did it for you. 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
9: Millions will vote soon, but do they really know the issues? 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
0: 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News Talk AM 560 KBLU, Border City, three major checkpoints, lots of Border Patrol agents live and work in that community. Welcome to the Clay and Buck family, Red, White, and K-Blue. I don't know the official number now, Buck, but we're getting close to 600 total affiliates nationwide, which I believe when Rush passed, he was at 700. So we have almost got all of the affiliates back that that Rush had. We started June of 21, so a little bit over 5 years. So thanks to all the different stations that continue to roll back into a part of this community. You want to talk some of this Cornell allegation stuff more, Buck, because there's a big piece in the Wall Street Journal where they basically are going after Letitia James for that Facebook post, saying that she is not able to actually conduct this investigation. And all of the details continue to come out. And I just look at it even more and more and say, the prosecutor who investigated this case, I think he got it completely right. There's no way to bring charges and be honest and forthright in terms of doing
1: I go even further than that, Clay, in the sense that there's no way to bring charges because no crime was committed.
0: Yes.
1: There was no crime committed. It's not that, we think a crime was a crime occurred and if only we had more evidence. No, I don't think a crime occurred based on what I've seen.
0: I'm with you. We'll talk about that and more when we come back. I've got a Monday Night Football pick for all of you. Falcons Saints, the over. That is going on tonight. I think we're going to get a shootout in that Falcons Saints game tonight. Big rivalry between Atlanta and New Orleans. Take the over. You can get hooked up $100 in bonus bets when you bet $5. If you go to hardrock.bet/clay, that is hardrock.bet/clay. You can play in Arizona, Colorado, Florida, Illinois, Indiana, Michigan, New Jersey, Ohio, Tennessee, Virginia. The only place you can play in the state of Florida is with Hard Rock Bet. If you love sports like I do, hardrock.bet/clay. The Saints and the Falcons over is the play tonight.
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11: Street and 225th Street. 26th Street remains closed in both directions between Hiawatha and Minnehaha with roadwork, and that's scheduled until the end of the month. I'm Bonnie Green, and that's your latest total traffic.
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25: News. I'm Gianna Gelosi. AI company leaders appearing in New York City today for a city council hearing about the dangers of the technology.
26: With OpenAI, Google, and Meta, they'll be represented by policy directors. Anthropic is sending the head of their red team. Think of that as the person that tests the vulnerabilities of their models. SpaceX was asked to come. They refused. They have now been subpoenaed.
25: As Fox's Madison Allworth, President Trump announced a new superintelligence force, the U.S. monitoring a suspected fatal plague case in Russia.
27: A lab worker at a plague institute lab in Siberia has passed away from this mysterious illness, and Russian authorities have responded by contact tracing hundreds of people, quarantine a couple of dozen.
25: That is Fox's Jillian Turner reporting. 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

0: Welcome back into Clay and Buck. Let's get some calls, and then we'll actually talk a bit more about the Cornell 7, as they're being called, as this case has now become something of a national media phenomenon, a case that should not be a case because there's no case to bring because no crime, in my opinion, and Clay's opinion, occurred. Calls. David in Kentucky, retired airline pilot. What's going on, David?
1: Hey, Clay and Buck. I was an airline pilot my whole life. I am retired now. However, I thought it was very important that you brought up that the Omanis were able to restrict this person from the cockpit, but that's because their countries do not have a constitution and they're able to do that. In this country, there is absolutely, Clay, you know this to be true as an attorney, you cannot restrict these people on their religious beliefs. And quite honestly, they exist. There are radicalized people out there. Some of them, I think you'd only be a fool to think that they are not in the cockpit. And there is absolutely nothing you can do with our laws to keep that from happening. And I that's just my point. They're there. And I don't know. It's a very, very frightful situation, but it does exist.
2: Thank you for the call. I mean, this is a concern in general. Let's leave aside religious. There have been, what, about 7 or 8 different pilots that have taken down planes, commercial jet airline planes, for a variety of reasons. It could just be you're depressed and you decide you're going to commit suicide as a pilot while flying the plane. That's what they think happened with the Malaysian air flight. That's what's happened quite a lot. But jihadist sympathizing methods of killing yourself and killing others in a suicide attack is, I think it's kind of scary in the wake of this one that just happened in Israel.
0: Let me tell you this. If you are doing a poll among Muslim Arab pilots in the Middle East for their thoughts on Israel,
2: not going to be a very positive.
0: It's not going to be a positive poll. Yeah. I mean, yeah. And by the way, that doesn't mean that they're terrorists. I'm just saying it's very hard to separate out what is extremist ideology that somebody may act on versus, hey, I just flip on Al Jazeera when I get home at night and this is kind of what I think. Sam in North Carolina, you have flown Fly Dubai. What do you have for us on this, Sam?
3: Yeah, I've flown a lot through them. I'm retired military, and afterwards I was a defense contractor doing work in Afghanistan and Iraq. And Fly Dubai was the budget airline of the Middle East. I mean, imagine something like Spirit, which obviously is out of business now.
0: R.I.P.
3: But yeah, not a U.S. carrier, you know. And some of the
2: things. Did you ever feel Sam, you've flown it a lot. Did you ever feel threatened or wonder about the qualifications of the pilots of those planes? Did you ever think about it prior to now?
3: I mean, you know, flying into those kinds of countries, you think about it all the time. It's just something that's always in the back of your mind until you're out in what I would consider normal society. You know, once we got back to Dubai or wherever our destination was, then everything kind of calmed down a little bit. But even then, you know, you're still kind of taking your life in your hands just going to the airport in one of those foreign countries because, as your previous caller mentioned, there are people there that simply don't value their own life, or they see it as some sort of great offering to, you know, their version of their God to, you know, give themselves up for this kind of thing. And
0: thank you for calling in.
2: J.D. Vance Buck has weighed in as well. We have him. He's flying out to Alaska to help campaign for the real Dan Sullivan, current senator from Alaska, and here he is saying, we knew the guy, he was a problem. He shouldn't have been flying in an airplane, cut 23.
4: Do you have concerns that Iran was involved? Any updates on that? And do you also have concerns about foreign pilots coming to the U.S. and flying flights to the U.S.?
5: Well, I think anytime you have any person coming from outside the United States, you've got to be extra careful that that person is actually, one, a good human being, is going to contribute to American society. And, of course, that's the story of the 9/11 terrorist attack, is that we brought a lot of people into the United States of America who shouldn't have been here and certainly shouldn't have been flying planes. I think the interesting thing about that story is we knew that guy was a problem, meaning not United States intelligence, but if you look historically, that person should not have been flying an airline. And so we're certainly looking at our procedures within the United States to make sure that people who are obviously flight risks are not getting behind the wheel of an airplane. But I feel good about what's going on in the United States of America in terms of involvement with Iran. That's something I defer to John Ratcliffe and some of the intelligence folks on.
0: So, Clay, he's right in that this stuff was known by some of the countries involved, including, by the way, Israel would have, under their own regulations, never allowed this guy to be a pilot for a plane landing in Tel Aviv, or landing in Israel, landing in Tel Aviv. We all understand why. We know that a plane can be a missile, and so you essentially have a stealth-guided missile just waiting to be unleashed on the people of Israel the moment that you have some lunatic like this. And also the notion that he's able to get an axe, but they got to stop everybody, you know, they got to stop everybody from having like a 3-inch knife or something on the plane is pretty remarkable too. I mean, an axe, that's a handy weapon to have. I'm
2: surprised that you could get attacked with that axe and that the guy survived and was able to open the door of the cockpit, yes. The pilot who was attacked. Chet in Tampa, what you got?
6: I'm on the other end of the pilots. I was air traffic control specialist for years, radar. And one of the big things that came to my mind, first off, say there's an emergency on that plane. Pilots can have to describe what the emergency is to the controllers. I don't see a computer doing that, for one.
0: No, look, it's a fair point. I think what Clay said is likely true. First of all, there have been debates, I know, about this going back for a while on whether it's one or two pilots needed in the cockpit, and people just feel better about having two. One pilot might have a heart attack. One pilot might be a jihadist nutbag. I mean, there's always those concerns. So two feels safer to people. But even if you had autonomous flying, you would need to have staff on the plane so that people feel like there are human beings who could communicate with ground control, who could communicate with air traffic control. So you're not going to get rid of human beings involved in that process, but I just think that increasingly there's going to be a button that you push. There will come a time when the pilot pushes a button, the plane takes off, flies, lands, and the pilot is there in case of, Clay. I think that is where we are heading. I don't think we're that far from that now based on what I've heard about fly-by-wire and the... I keep forgetting the name of it when you're on autopilot, when you go to the autopilot setting, but turbulence, changes from ground control, things like that. There are people there in case the people on the plane start to feel uneasy about things. By Chet, are you still there?
6: Yeah. Another rule that a lot of people don't realize is true. On overseas flights or long flights, pilots are required with mealtime. They cannot eat the same meal. They have to, have different meals on the off chance something is wrong with one of the meals.
2: Oh, that's interesting. In case it were poisoned or food poisoning on the meal, yeah. Like both pilots are
0: incapacitated. Makes sense. Yeah. It's like the movie Airplane. Wasn't it in the movie Airplane, wasn't it you had the chicken or the fish, and if you had the fish, you got really sick and like people died from the... I mean, it's a comedy movie, but wasn't that what happened, I think? Yeah.
6: That's one of the rules that a lot of people don't realize is going on.
0: Chet, can I ask you something separate, but you would know, how do we fix air traffic control? Because what I found out is that the airlines now, you know what they do all the time for all their delays and all their nonsense? They blame you guys. They blame air traffic control.
6: Well, now, see, you brought up a subject that I really need to talk about, was when the military helicopter collided with the plane coming in on a final approach.
0: At Reagan,
6: there,
0: yeah.
6: Something to go... Yeah, there's three things to go around. One, the controller was by himself, and it was slated to three controllers at that particular time. Two, apparently it was found out that the pilot, going back for retraining, they had the wrong altimeter setting in the helicopter, and that makes a ton of difference on the height you are. And three, the controller should have said, you know, you have traffic, and then he should have given the position on the clock. He just said you have traffic in front of you turning on final. He should have said, you know, in the 10 or the 11 o'clock position. So the controller is screwed. Whoever set the schedule is screwed. And obviously, you know, unfortunately, everybody in the helicopter and the plane, you know, they paid the price. But the controller did two things wrong. So that's unfortunately that's it. And if there's a, you're right, they do blame us all the time. But now, see, that's what we have a defense is everything is recorded on tape, and we have to go down and transcribe every word that's on that tape. And so either that's our salvation or our executioner as far as what we did wrong.
2: Thanks for the call. Right. By the way, President Trump just posted a new truth, Buck. Kind of ties in a little bit with the fact that we're 29 days out from the midterms. We had this conversation last week. He said what's driving up gas prices no longer the Strait of Hormuz because record numbers of barrels are coming out now on an almost daily basis, but refineries where Russia's are being blown up by Ukraine and ours are being closed up in blue states like California by the Democrats. President Trump weighing in there. Diesel prices way higher now than gas prices. And we had that conversation. I just thought last week, I think on Thursday and Friday, we had some discussion about that. That post just going up from President Trump. We'll take some more of your calls. 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

0: Welcome back in, Clay and Buck. We're rolling through the Monday edition of the program. Bunch of you want to weigh in on a variety of different topics. And just a reminder, we're going to go into Cornell allegations. Also, Buck, the Russia plague has escaped. I don't know how much attention you paid to that story in Siberia. And also, Justice Alito said he did seriously consider stepping down, but decided that he could still do more work. That is a story worth paying substantial attention to. But Adam, in South Florida, you fly a lot to the Middle East and you make airline decisions based on the pilots. What's that?
1: I do a lot of business in Israel, so I fly back and forth with Israel quite a lot. And I will only fly El Al because all the pilots are ex-military. And I actually happen to know a thing or two about the security with El Al. I used to know one of the transportation ministers from the Knesset. And some of the things he was allowed to tell me that I guess I'm allowed to repeat are, not if you're flying through Ben-Gurion, you go between 13 to 15 different levels of security. You're only aware of about three of them, number one. Number two, on El Al planes itself, you have, I don't know if they're military, I don't know if they're, I don't know what it is, but you have at least 4, 5, 6, 7 people who are trained to deal with the situation if God forbid it happens. Another thing too is that if they should signal the pilot in any way, shape, or form that something is going down, one of their procedures is to throw the plane into a nosedive to disorient whoever may be creating a problem on the airline.
0: Thank you for the call. I mean, I felt very comfortable on El Al based on the security when we were going in, which was still very much a time.
2: From a safety point of view, the seats weren't great. You know, this is what the...
0: Yeah. It was not, I was in the back of the plane and coached for 12 hours on a long flight. That was not ideal. 14 hours, whatever the heck it ended up being. Joe in Canyon Lake, Texas. Joe, what you got?
3: Hey, good afternoon, gentlemen. I caught the last part of your conversation about the axe and how the co-pilot could have gotten that through security. I'm a retired Air Force air crew member, and on the aircraft that I flew, we had two crash axes on board close to the overwing hatch. And so if there was an event where we could not get out through the normal exit door, we could chop our way out. So it's very possible that that airline had a crash axe somewhere on board, accessible to the crew members, but not to the passengers. And he knew exactly where it was at, and he grabbed that axe and went up and commenced the attack.
0: Yes. Oh, that's sure very that's what likely. Happens. Thank you for the call. Yeah. I mean, I think it kind of points to the flaw is that there is a weapon that is incredibly valuable for purposes of incapacitation as well, which is there also to try to help people be safer. Chris in Michigan, you've been waiting a while.
4: Hi, how you doing? Thanks for letting me call. I'm a chemical engineer with 40 years experience. I've done extensive hazard and operability studies on chemical plants, refineries, and such things that could cause, death or large catastrophic incidents. And when you go through something like an airplane, you have to identify all the possibilities of having a catastrophic event. And then you can design safeties, whether they're mechanical or administrative or whatever, to put layers of protection so that you can prevent those things. Planes already have automated flying, landing, and takeoff programs. But if you look at the possibilities of what can go wrong, I'm not sure that anyone could not only program all those different things, but then have enough layers of protection to be able to be sure that you couldn't, have a problem. So you look at Sully landing in the river. You look at why do you have two pilots? There's all kinds of things that they do to provide layers of protection for that. So the cost, I'm sure you could do it for probably 80, 90% of the cases, but you're not going to be able to do everything that a person can do, especially a well-qualified person. And that's why experience really matters. A Challenger went down because of administrative problems, not because of technical problems. They flew that thing and the technical people told them not to. I had a similar incident at a chemical plant where we didn't have nearly the kind of stuff that NASA had in backup. Same kind of problem, administrative problem. You get administrators in the way of the technical details and the way to fix a problem. And
0: thank you for the call. We're coming up on a break. I would say this. Let's finish the plane conversation on a positive.
2: Let's land the plane.
0: To your point, Buck, it's incredibly safe. And every time something goes wrong, everybody commits to examining what exactly occurred and how to make sure that it never happens again. That's the positive. It's never been safer to fly on planes. When we come back, Cornell 7, Kiss James in charge. What happens next?
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12: Reassurance after a big move. I'm Lisa Brady, Fox News. Following the U.S. withdrawal of all B-1 bombers from an airbase in the U.K., Vice President J.D. Vance just telling reporters,
13: "We do feel with some confidence that the Iranians are, you know, they're trying to do what the Iranian state has done for 49 years, which is engage in acts of terrorism against the United States and against a lot of other people as well. So we are being extremely cautious, and that's all I'd say about that."
12: The New York Times reporting there had been new threats about an Iran-backed plot against the airbase, already believed to be the target of a terror plot that remains under investigation, with six suspects arrested by British counterterror police released on bail, including one with dual UK and Iranian citizenship. Vance is heading to Alaska as he and President Trump continue an effort to rally midterm turnout for Republicans. A multi-vehicle crash in Florida leaves a school bus on its roof, killing at least two people. including a student.
14: A Chevy Malibu is said to have crossed the double yellow line on a Polk County, Florida road early this morning, crashing into a school bus with 39 people on board. Grady Judd is the sheriff in Polk County.
15: It was a terrible, tragic morning. We had a beautiful 10th grade girl lose her life. She was in the bus.
14: That bus struck other vehicles before overturning. A second person, a driver of a Jeep, was also killed. Dozens others were taken to area hospitals. The investigation is ongoing.
12: Fox's Evan Brown in Miami. The U.S. monitoring reports of a possible pneumonic plague death in Russia.
16: A lab worker at a plague institute lab in Siberia has passed away from this mysterious illness, and Russian authorities have responded by contact tracing hundreds of people, quarantine a couple of dozen.
12: Fox's Jillian Turner. For now, the World Health Organization says the threat to the general public is low. 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
17: Minnesota News Network, I'm Shel Maloney. The cold weather rule protects Minnesotans from having the heat shut off between October and April if you work out a payment plan with your utility. Michael Schmitz with the Department of Commerce says a lot of families utilize the state's energy assistance program.
18: We can help pay for your energy bills, make sure that you don't get disconnected, make sure you're able to get a delivery of fuel oil, propane, that kind of thing.
17: Schmitz says they served more than 125,000 households last heating season. The Minnesota Department of Education is forming a 28-member task force to examine the state's student assessment and testing system. The group will include administrators, teachers, parents, and students, and will begin meeting later this month. MDE Assistant Commissioner Bobby Burnham says the goal is to make sure Minnesota's assessment system keeps pace with changing educational approaches and better measures student growth. The task force will also look at how other states are changing their standardized testing systems. Food recalls may seem more common lately, but experts say the key is knowing whether a recall product is actually in your kitchen. University of Minnesota food safety professor Hanyu Chen says consumers should pay close attention to recall details.
19: The most important thing for consumer is not how many recalls are in the news, is whether a specific recall matches something in your kitchen. 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
17: Recall information is available at foodsafety.gov. 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

0: Welcome in, hour number two, Clay and Buck. Appreciate all of you hanging out with us as we are rolling through the Monday edition of the program. Hope all of you had fantastic weekends. Thanks for coming back on your Monday and hanging out with us. Several different stories. We've talked about the story surrounding the would-be, the attempted hijacking, how the jihadi crazy man ended up at the controls, even able to potentially create an Israeli 9/11. A lot of great feedback calls on that. Several different other stories that are out there. Justice Alito, we're going to get into this some, said yes, he did think about stepping down, felt like he had more that he could still do. This is significant, obviously, because whoever controls the Senate starting in January of 2029 will be able to get a Supreme Court justice seated. And if Democrats control the Senate, then they are going to keep Republicans from filling any Senate vacancy. I should have said January of 2027. January of 2029, we might have to wait 2 years. Could have an open Senate, open Supreme Court seat for a couple of years. We'll get into that some of the comments that Justice Alito made to Shannon Bream. There has been a highly contagious Russian plague escape in the Siberia area. We might get into that, but we've teased this a little bit, so I want to dive back into it. The Cornell 7, the so-called 7 Cornell students who were alleged to have been involved in a criminal sexual assault. No charges were brought. All of the details now, I was reading in the New York Times of the different outcomes from these investigations has now been released. Two of the individuals were expelled. Multiple others had significant consequences, suspensions of a significant degree. And there is an article that is, I think, very well done in the Wall Street Journal this morning on the editorial page, laying out that Letitia James, the attorney general who has been appointed to investigate this case, is probably not able to even do this because she is conflicted out based on the comments that she has made. I think, a pretty significant story that we are going to continue to follow here, because we know what Letitia James is supposed to do, right, Buck? She is supposed to bring charges in this case. Same reason she ran on and said, I'm going to go get Trump. All of this is, I feel like, a foregone conclusion as soon as Kathy Hochul selects her. But she sent a Facebook post that I think might lead to her being disqualified. And this this Wall Street Journal piece, well done, talks about the New York rules of professional conduct prohibits a lawyer from making an extrajudicial statement that that is going to in some way impact things. And look, I just think this story is not necessarily going to go away. And it's because the complaint is being discussed in a viral manner online. That is the alleged victim's complaint. But the actual details of the case make it quite clear that she is not the victim of a crime. The charges, the decision not to bring charges was the correct one. And now we live in such a kangaroo court in many blue states that they're going to try to bring these charges no matter what. What's kind of your take on this? I know we talked about it. I don't see any way that these 7 guys are going to escape being charged. And if the jury doesn't convict, or if a judge tosses these claims because he decides that they haven't done what they need to do to be able to do it, to me, this is a complete miscarriage of justice. And it's a sign that if something goes viral on social media, that politicians now will react to it, even if their reaction is outside what should be considered the rule of law.
1: Well, Clay, I think that from the perspective of Hochul and Letitia James and the Democrat apparatus of New York State, they are in what is for them a win-win situation here. All across the board. Here's why. If they remove Letitia James, let's just say, Court of Appeals, I don't even know how that process would work, but somehow she were to be, or even just the political pressure.

0: political move. And this shows that in the state of New York, the prosecutor's office is to be used as a weapon of political retribution, a weapon of political attack. And they don't shy away from that at all. And they want anyone to know that if you get on the wrong side of the left in New York, you too can be a target. So much so that they'll even have Letitia James stacking the deck in public against you while she has taken on the role of prosecutor. So there's no defense for this. What she said and this little thing, that's why in that press conference, she just said, I won't speak to Facebook posts. It's your Facebook post. That's not an acceptable response. They're asking you that who was that journalist, by the way? Or that reporter, was it a real reporter?
1: Good job by him, because yeah. That's what the reporter should actually do, is ask legitimate questions of people in power.
0: No one can think that whatever the outcome is here, it was a fair shake given by Letitia James. I guess the only way that's possible would be if she doesn't bring charges after investigating. But then what's the point of all
1: this? There's a 0% chance of that.
0: I think that that's correct. I think that's very unlikely that she does not bring charges against at least some of the seven.
1: That's right. And by the way, one of the lawyers for the Cornell Seven, as they're being called, is demanding that Letitia James step down. Here's the problem with this. They're just going to find somebody else to be the hatchet man.
0: Yes.
1: Right? Like, if Letitia James steps down, do you think they're going to elevate someone truly impartial to conduct an investigation that determines these guys shouldn't have been charged? It is, to me, not even remotely we know what's going to happen, right? You give this to Letitia James so that charges are brought. And then if a jury ends up finding not guilty, or if the cases get tossed somewhere down the line, she says to everyone out there, I did my job. This was a case that demanded justice. And I just look at this, and it's a scary kind of situation to be in, Buck. Because imagine if you're one of these kids, right? You're investigated for years, and you're cleared. The DA says, based on all the evidence, including the alleged victim saying in text that she does not believe she was a victim of a crime. And then years later, they bring charges against you and just derail your entire life. Again, this is not a tough call. And the fact that you think, meaning writ large out there, anyone thinks fraternity guys on Ivy League campuses are getting anywhere near the benefit of the doubt, Buck, they wanted to do everything they could to hold these guys accountable. Well, that's the story here.
0: I would also reiterate, I had said this before, it's true, because it is a multiracial group, the seven, the Cornell Seven, that complicates matters a little bit for the left.
1: So does the fact that the girl is white.
0: Yes.
1: Because if she were a minority and this were seven white guys.
0: That was what the Duke LaCrosse case, yeah, was like. It was just like straight out of a Law and Order script. The seven preppy white kids from upper middle class backgrounds gang raping a black stripper. That was the story the New York Times thought happened. Because that happens a lot in this country, according to people at the New York Times, or far too often in this country. It would have been the first time in history I had come across such a thing. But nonetheless, I would say, you know, the Tawana Brawley case, by the way, is another famous instance of a black woman who claimed to be gang raped by white guys, and it was all a complete hoax, a fabrication, a total lie, which built Al Sharpton's career. While Al Sharpton was building his career, rather. Clay, the other part of this, though, is I think that there's a little bit of like mob tactic here, a mafioso tactic, if you will. They know that we know that appointing Tish James means the fix is in. And that's why they're doing it, to show everybody, like, this is how we do things in New York. We will put the most overt partisan hack on this case, and you can't do anything about it. And that makes the base of the Democrat Party happy. That makes the online left ecstatic. But they could have just assigned, a line sex crimes prosecutor who had been doing this for 15, 20 years and said, this person, probably a woman, we'll look into the case and we will come back with, you know, more conclusions. No, they put Tish James on it because we all know what this is.
1: The fix is in.
0: The fix is in. That's exactly right. The fix is in. And that's why they're doing it.

0: And they know that we know. No one, there's no doubt about this. Everyone has the same reaction. Oh my God, these kids are screwed now.
1: This is the same reason, Buck, I have been saying, if you can get your assets out of blue states, blue cities, do it. Because can you think of anything comparable that happens in Florida, Tennessee, or Texas where you would have sort of a kangaroo court being run like this, where you say, hey, these people are guilty because we didn't like the complaint that was filed. By the way, civil complaint where she's seeking millions of dollars in damages. Honestly, Buck, the fact that these two guys got kicked out, I think is kind of over punishment.
0: Yes.
1: For school. I mean, whatever you think of this incident, and I'm not defending it. I mean, it's a ridiculous situation when you're snorting drugs off naked body parts and having double orgies. She consented to it all. I don't even understand how these guys got kicked out of school. Like, it's not a crime. Engaging in sexual activity, even if it's sexual activity that I don't think your average person would countenance as normal sexual activity, it's not a crime. That's why all of her quotes, all of the evidence, I was surprised the New York Times got the disciplinary files that two of the guys were kicked out of the school over it. I don't even think that's justified. I mean, I'm not saying that I would want my sister to date him, or that I would want, if I had a daughter, that I would want my daughter dating one of these guys. But I don't think that they engaged in behavior that's so reprehensible they should have been kicked off campus. I mean, based on all the facts that I've seen.
0: Yeah, no, all true. Guys, look, there's a intersection we face in our lives as adults. It's that cross between wanting to get it all done and just not having the energy to do so. 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
14: On the night before Halloween in 1975, 15-year-old Martha Moxley was murdered in the Tony Bellhaven neighborhood of Greenwich, Connecticut. She was rich and beautiful and loved by all who knew her. For decades, despite intense media scrutiny, police failed to make an arrest. In 2000, 25 years after Martha's murder, her one-time neighbor, Michael Skakel, was arrested. He'd been 15, like her, at the time of the crime. He was also a cousin of the Kennedys.
15: A teenage neighbor and friend of Martha Moxley.
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15: Kennedy relative Michael Skakel on trial for murder.
14: The Kennedy connection is the reason that most people know about this case, or at least think they know about it. I watched the news. I read the articles. Of course Michael Skakel killed his next-door neighbor, Martha Moxley. He beat her to death with a golf club. I knew it. And if you followed the case like I did, I bet you knew it too. My name is Andrew Goldman. I've been a journalist for 30 years. I got involved in this case in 2015. But here's the thing. Once this story got its hooks in me, it wouldn't let me go. From NBC News Studios, Dead Certain, The Martha Moxley Murder is a podcast series that I believe will finally provide a full, true, authoritative account of the Martha Moxley case.
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0: Welcome back in here to Clay and Buck. So we will continue following that Cornell 7 case as it goes, because I think now, Clay, really the next phase is just, will there be charges? We've been through the, oh my gosh, we need to look at this again, and people saying it's so horrible and everything else. The real question is, will the prosecutor involved here decide, in this case, Tish James, that she is going to just do what the online... it's tough to... You know, Clay, one problem I have is coming up with a proper way to describe. Like, what is the... Who is the person, by description, that thinks that the Cornell 7 are all gang rapists? Probably thinks, also, I would put out there, probably thinks that Lindsey Clancy wasn't... criminally responsible for the heinous act she committed, probably thinks that Donald Trump is a giant threat to democracy, right? I mean, there's not, we call them the left, we have these broad terms, but somehow there is an ideological connective tissue between this incident and many others like it, and it brings in a whole bunch of different people who, I guess, just view the world through this lens. So I think we'll find out whether or not the charges are brought, and that's a big part of it. Jerry in Florida wants to talk about Tish James. Jerry.
1: Can you hear me?
0: Yeah, yes. You're on, buddy. You got a minute. Go for it.
1: Okay. These guys have no chance. They might as well sign themselves into the nearest state prison and avoid the Christmas rush, because Hochul, AOC, Bigfoot, Tish James, and all the Democrats in the entire media say they're guilty. They've already been tried. In public opinion, it's over. That's the way law is. There is no real law in New York City. They do whatever they want. I mean, just look at the E. Jean Carroll case. They even changed the statute of limitations just so they could get money out of Trump. I don't know, what does he have to give her, like $1 billion now? So yeah, it's over. They might as well, like I said, just go to prison themselves.
0: So Jerry, we share, Clay, you could take this one. We share a lot of your sentiments. Some of it, I think you're going a little bit, it's New York
2: well,
0: State.
2: Well, the boys' benefit is the jury that they would get in the Cornell area is not the jury that you would get in New York City. Here's the problem as I see it, Buck. This is not a complicated case that requires a lot of investigation. There's over 1,000 pages of investigatory materials that have already been put together. We all know exactly what happened. We know what everybody said. We've seen the text messages. We've seen the interviews. We've seen the transcripts. They're going to bring a charge because they believe that this woman is a victim, because to connect all this, women are victims. Women are victims in Democrat left-wing mindset, and so they can't be consenting adults. It conflicts with their overall worldview.
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4: Construction. Same thing with 35 East southbound between 7th and Shepherd. 35 East southbound to County Road J, the entrance ramp closed for construction till the 30th. I'm Alan Green, and that's your latest total traffic.
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3: News. I'm Roxanne Evans. The president and vice president hit the campaign trail. Trump heads to Nebraska, Vance to Alaska for Senator Dan Sullivan. Earlier, he spoke about Democratic challenger Mary Pottola.
4: Alaska voters don't judge Mary by what she's saying in the final 6 weeks of a Senate campaign. You got to judge her by what she actually did.
3: The Department of HHS updated rules to make health care pricing clearer. Dr. Mehmet Oz, administrator of the Centers for Medicare and Medicaid Services, said this is a warning.
5: This rule is going to make it a lot easier to find and verify who's cutting corners. I'm guaranteeing you we will find you. And when we find you, we will find you. Because this is not something that any of us can tolerate anymore.
3: Well, Democrats accuse the administration of raising health care costs by pushing millions off Medicare and letting the ACA subsidies expire. 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

0: Welcome back in, Clay and Buck. Appreciate all of you hanging out with us. We've been talking about the Cornell rape investigation that Letitia James is going to be heading up. We feel like it is inevitable that there are going to be charges. Let's also, by the way, we should play this, and then I'm going to dive into this Justice Alito story, Buck. Cut four. The New York Times' Michelle Cottle says Trump is to blame for what happened at Cornell. Let's listen to that.
1: It goes beyond the campus systems, though. What this is it's a fundamental disrespect for women. You can't send those messages, no matter how drunk you are as a frat boy, without having some kind of misunderstanding about what women are there for and whether this is a real person you're dealing with. And that, I think, starts... You know, we can go to the president for this one. I mean, we are in a moment in this culture where the glorification of being thuggish and swaggering and mistreating women is kind of making you a cool kid.
0: She voluntarily had multiple threesomes, Buck. The inability to allow women to make decisions that are bad and be responsible for them, whether it's killing your three kids, as we saw with Lindsey Clancy, or deciding to engage in multiple threesomes, saying you were totally fine with it until you didn't get invited to the Halloween party at the frat house. There's just a lack of personal responsibility that will be for women that the left has basically adopted as their mantle. Women can't be held responsible for the choices they make. They're always being victimized by men. That is the world through which these women see everything.
2: I think you mentioned this last week, but it just struck me again as you're saying that. Really dumb move not to invite her to the party, guys. Just everything else aside. Again, not criminal or anything, but just you think that's going to go
0: over
2: well?
0: None of this may have happened if they had just called her up and said, come on to the Halloween party. We want you to be here.
2: Right. And, you know, the longer time passes, the less she would probably be concerned about her reputation and these sorts of things. I'm just saying they did not handle a lot of things properly. And that is one of the things that I think that they made a misjudgment on, shall we say. But I think
0: that's what seems to have actually led her to decide that she had been raped. If you look at all the evidence, as soon as they called her and said, actually, you can't come to the Halloween party. She then decided that basically she had been raped. That was the tipping point for her.
2: I mean, I think this woman, whoever she was, who was saying you could take this to Trump, I mean, that's preposterous. As we know, this happened under Biden. But also, by that logic, anything you don't like that ever happens in the world anywhere is Trump's fault, which some Democrats, I do think, go through life that way. I mean, everything is Trump's fault. He is the alpha and omega of all bad things. But I think normal people with rational minds who are not emotionally destabilized in the Trump era can see that for what it is and fully understand that that is its own species of like anxiety disorder. Trump derangement syndrome, anxiety disorder of sorts. So, Clay, I think we're just going to continue to follow this until we see whether or not there are charges. That's really going to be what makes the difference here. Oh, and just one other quick note. Colleges do this thing where they encourage, and I could give you, I obviously haven't been in college in 20 years, you know, Clay, same thing. But when we were in school, they were already doing this. The pushing of degrading sexual activity. We used to have sexual health educators, they called them, Clay, coming in. And it was always like the grossest stuff that they were trying to tell everybody that you could do. And it was normal. And, you know, I can't even really say it on the show because I know there are kids listening and stuff. But I learned about different, like from these workshops that they would have about different sex toys and things that Now, I wasn't some babe in the woods. I grew up in New York City, but I got to college and I was like, what is that thing? I told you about the dental dam. I didn't even know what a dental dam was. I was supposed to give it out as an RA. I was like, that's weird. But there's a lot of that stuff. So they push this. Everyone's going to get drunk. Everyone's going to, you know, and people are non-binary. They can hook up with men and women at the same time and all this craziness. And you know, they push it all. And then the one place they draw the line is, if a woman, after the fact, no matter how overwhelming the evidence may be that she actually consented, if she wants to change her mind, they'd like to back her up on that. That seems to be the overarching narrative about campus sex and campus culture around this stuff. And it's just wrong. It's degrading. It's gross. But college for a lot of people has been exposed. There's a Wall Street Journal article, I'm sure you saw it, Clay, of, I've been saying this forever, it doesn't work as an IQ sorting mechanism anymore. It doesn't work as branding anymore, really, either. Not the same way it used to, because they've changed it so much and kids learn so little. There's so many reasons why you get in. DEI is a big part of this, not the only reason, that now, you know, I went to name a fancy school doesn't mean, oh, wow, you must be really smart. People who are hiring know that's not true.
0: When you take away the meritocracy aspect, that is the best and the brightest go to the highest level schools, then the overall value is of the brand is eventually getting degraded. I did want to play this, Buck. I'm surprised this isn't getting as much attention. Justice Alito says he has an opinion about who leaked the draft opinion overturning Roe v. Wade. Remember, I know that that story just kind of vanishes, but somebody showed up trying to kill Brett Kavanaugh because for the first time ever, a draft opinion overturning Roe v. Wade was leaked. And until that opinion was published, it was just that, a draft opinion. It wasn't the law of the land. Listen to cut eight.
3: It was a grave breach of the trust that everybody who worked in this building had before that point. And it very predictably made the five of us in the majority targets for assassination and nearly resulted in the assassination of my colleague, Brett Kavanaugh.
4: Do you have an opinion about who you think the leaker was?
3: I do have an opinion, but the evidence available at this time is not strong enough for the court or for me to say this is the person who was responsible.
0: It's a couple of things there, Buck. Yeah. I mean, I'm surprised this isn't a bigger story. Alito, if you are out there and you're thinking, I don't know why it matters, I don't care about who's going to win the midterms, control of the Senate is really about who gets the ability to potentially fill any of these Supreme Court vacancies. Alito, I believe, is 76. A lot of the conservative justices are getting older. And if you look at prognostications of outcome when you're in your 70s, moving towards 80s, look at what happened with Ruth Bader Ginsburg. You don't get to decide when your health condition is going to occur. And there's the possibility that a lot of these conservative justices could end up getting replaced by a bunch more Ketanji Brown Jacksons.
2: Well, I would say this on the leak of Dobbs. To me, it's quite obviously the case that even if the Supreme Court justices were willing to come out and say, we know who did it and here is the person, if it were a fellow justice, which is, in my opinion, is the likeliest, I don't have proof, but you're asking my gut instinct, and it always has been this. In my opinion, it was always a fellow justice. I think the risk is too great for somebody who's a staffer to do something like that. I think that they would, that would be a, now maybe they think that it's instant heroism, instant hero status to the left.
0: Oh, you think it's a justice. Deal. I think that is,
2: yes.
0: I mean, if it's a justice, yes. That is, that is beyond the pale. I mean, you should lose your seat.
2: But this is my point about thinking that it's a justice, Clay. If it were a justice and that came out and there was real proof, I mean, it wouldn't be something that would really be adjudicated in court, I don't think. But if it did come out and they said, you know, we know who it is and this is who it is, and it was a justice, Democrats in the Senate would not go along with removal. There'd be no punishment of that person. I don't believe that for one second. I don't believe for one second Democrats would remove a left-wing Supreme Court justice over the leak of a decision. They would say, you know, it was necessary to try to preserve the constitutional right of abortion.
0: I think it was a clerk. And I think it was a clerk because for all the reasons you're pointing to, the clerk would actually benefit. I'm a little bit surprised the clerk who did it hasn't just come out and said, yeah, I did it. It was me. Because I think that that person would be so protected and lionized on the left that there would be no significant consequences, and they would be a hero to a lot of people.
2: But then why wouldn't they come forward? already. Why wouldn't we already know if that were the case?
0: Yeah.
2: To me, if it's a justice, then it's somebody who knows they don't really face any sanctions. They don't really face any punishment for doing it. And in fact, I feel like this is something that you could hear a justice. You guys all know who I think did it. I'm not going to say it, but you all know who I think did it. But if it were something that came up later on, I think that justice would come forward and say in their final days, yeah, it was me. And would want that to be a part of their
0: legacy. You
2: know, legacy, yes.
0: I suspect that, first of all, if you're the leaker, and let's say you're, you know, a 25-year-old clerk, you may be concerned that there could be some prosecution because there may be something that they could track down.
2: Official misconduct. You got to be careful. Yeah. Whenever you're doing any government work, official misconduct, they can often get you on.
0: And you're also a lawyer. And so you might be concerned about, depending on where you are practicing, how the Bar Association might respond. And but I think the clerk is the most likely because I just think you're only there for a year. So the relationships that you're burning to a large extent are less significant than if you are a judge, because at some point in time, Ketanji Brown Jackson or Sotomayor, Kagan, they're going to need a conservative justice to sign on with them. And I think it would be hard to be trusted and be able to get that fifth vote if you were the person who put a legitimate target on the back of those conservative justices. Put it this way. If you were Brett Kavanaugh, would you ever sign on as the fifth vote for the justice that leaked Dobbs? If you were John Roberts, would you do that? I think that's less likely if the justice themselves did it.
2: I don't know. John Roberts probably would, just because he loves the institution so much. He's such a sellout. But, you know,
0: you may be right about that. Look, most people pay into life insurance policies for years without knowing what they may be worth today. 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
15: It's August 2023, a county government meeting in Pennsylvania's Lehigh Valley. 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
16: My two-month-old son was happily drinking milk from his bottle when he quickly started choking, turned blue, and went limp. My boyfriend transported our son to the changing table as I grabbed an anti-choking device and my boyfriend began assembling it. Two pumps of the device and my son was conscious, gasping for air and coughing up milk.
15: They all went to the ER to make sure the baby was okay.
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16: I'm a postpartum mom dealing with the grief and the trauma of my son being ripped from my arms, and I'm a mom who lost everything in less than 24 hours due to one doctor's misdiagnosis. 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
15: 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And the same doctor's name kept coming up again and again, a pediatrician.
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15: That's what I wanted to know, too. From Serial Productions and The New York Times, I'm Diane Neary. And this is The Preventionist, a story about a doctor and the rise of a powerful field of pediatric medicine.
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0: Welcome back in here to Clay and Buck. Clay, you got the call screen up. First one, go to.
1: Yeah, let's go. Carly in Colorado. Carly, fire away.
2: Hi, both of you. I worked at a rape crisis center, and I've been with rape victims dealing with the police in hospital rooms and standing with them in court. These young men are immoral. I could say a lot more about them, but I won't waste time. This woman who is now claiming rape is doing such a disservice to real rape victims, and she should be ashamed. But you have to have character to be ashamed. She and E. Jean Carroll should start a club for liars. What she is doing is vile and disgusting, which is also what she is. And I pray God deals with her for the lives she's ruining. That's
1: I think this is important. So you work in a rape crisis center. And I just want you to expand on.
2: I did.
1: You did in the past. Yes. When women come out and falsely allege that they have been raped, what does that do for actual victims of rape?
2: It just cheapens what the pain and suffering these true rape victims are going through. It's disgusting. It is so painful for these women. I can't even begin to describe it. And for this person, just like E. Jean Carroll, I was raped now. 2 years later, I was raped. It's disgusting and immoral.
1: Thank you for the call. Brian in Syracuse, you're not as optimistic in the jury in the event that charges are brought here.
3: Yeah, that's correct. Ithaca is full of more flaming blue-haired liberals than you would think. I mean, Central New York's kind of red. It's purple now because more blue because they included Ithaca and the Syracuse area in the voting district when they did all that gerrymandering stuff. But, like, if they get a jury pool selected out of Ithaca, New York, they're done.
1: So you're not – my general consensus or belief was that the jury pool would be way better for them than it would be for New York City. But just based on your experience, no. You're not convinced that's true.
3: No, not even close. I mean, Ithaca is super, super, super liberal. Like, you got – it's like – I don't know what to compare it to, but it's very, very liberal. Like, a lot of times
1: college towns are liberal themselves, but their surrounding community, which might also be included in the jury pool, tends to be more of a normal jury pool. So that's kind of what I was hoping for, but we'll see. One last call, Buck. Sandra in New Jersey. Sandra, fire away.
4: Oh, good afternoon, Clay and Buck. You know, I was thinking about Letitia James. I'm thinking she might go completely the opposite way and not persecute them because, in a way, she's perceived as a monster. You know, look what she did to Trump. So maybe she wants to say, look, I'm not like you think, guys.
1: I appreciate that you have faith in Letitia James's commitment to justice and also fairness, and I appreciate it. I do not think that Letitia, like, she was selected because they know that she will bring the charges in the same way that they gave Alvin Bragg the case in New York. Letitia James knows what her job is, and it's to indict people who have right-of-center political beliefs. And by the way, we don't even know. I mean, odds are that these seven guys, their families probably are left-leaning. I mean, I don't think there are that many right-wing Ivy League student bodies in general. Maybe this seven is, but it's a multiracial group, as you pointed out. I just think that they are on the downside of this sort of woke firestorm that continues to emerge on social media, and that complaint was taken as fact, and they're evil, and so they must pay consequences.
0: Rob Riggle, the actor, is coming up with us next, guys. He's got a new Jimmy Stewart movie. It's going to be great. You guys are all going to love it. We're talking about the movie, and Rob's a great guy, and that's going to be fun. And we've got a big third hour coming, so stick around.
5: Speaking truth and having fun. Clay Travis and Buck Sexton. Resolving to keep you informed and up to date 24/7.
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10: Two more stops on a midterm blitz. I'm Lisa Brady, Fox News. As the president and vice president rally voters in what are usually Republican-friendly states.
11: President Trump flies to Nebraska for a rally alongside Republican Senator Pete Ricketts, who is facing a surprisingly close race against independent challenger Dan Osborne. Vice President J.D. Vance is making his way to Alaska to stump for Republican Dan Sullivan.
12: A really great guy, a Marine Corps veteran, and just somebody really, really need to keep in the United States Senate.
11: Polling shows Sullivan in toss-up territory against former Democratic Congresswoman Mary Peltola. President Trump is also expected to campaign this week in Texas and upstate New York.
10: Fox's Jared Halpern at the White House. Michigan's Democratic Party just confirming former President Obama will attend a campaign rally in Detroit later this month. With multiple candidates, including progressive Abdul Al-Sayed, who's facing former Republican Congressman Mike Rogers in a key Senate race. Just before heading to Alaska, Vice President Vance also telling reporters this about the U.S. military withdrawing B-1 bombers from an air base in England.
12: Well, I think that we're going to be as careful as we possibly can be.
10: Counterterrorism police in Britain recently arrested and released 6 suspects, including a dual U.K. and Iranian citizen, in a possible plot to target that airbase. Vance says the U.S. has some confidence the Iranians are trying to engage in acts of terrorism, and so they're being extremely cautious. New rules aimed at improving transparency on health care pricing and a warning to companies not to try to get around the requirements.
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10: 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The new rules include requiring a personalized cost estimate to be available online and by phone, building on changes made 4 years ago, requiring prices to be published. 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
14: Minnesota News Network, I'm Sean Maloney. The state murder trial for convicted political assassin Vance Belther has been delayed until May 2027. Defense attorneys told the court they need more time to review a massive amount of evidence tied to the case. Belther has already received multiple life sentences in federal court for the killings of Representative Melissa Hortman and her husband and the shootings of Senator John Hoffman and his wife. The state case includes additional charges. Minnesota's Energy Assistance Program is taking applications for the upcoming heating season. Michael Schmitz from the Department of Commerce says it helps thousands of Minnesota families heat their homes.
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14: 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Minnesota Department of Veterans Affairs Veteran Suicide Prevention and Program Coordinator Christy Snites says county veterans service officers can connect vets with resources.
16: Those people are veterans, and they can come alongside our veterans and the communities, the family members. So in communities, knowing what the resources are, and the deeper we can work into communities to promote military and veteran culture awareness and awareness of what those resources are, that can really help save lives.
14: Stite says raising awareness remains a priority. 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

0: hour. Clay and Buck kicks off now. Rob Riggle joins us, actor, comedian, star of the new movie, Jimmy, the untold true story of actor Jimmy Stewart's service in World War II as part of the U.S. 8th Air Force, and how the It's a Wonderful Life star was saved when he, the It's a Wonderful Life star saved him when he returned home. Rob, thank you for being with us, man. Appreciate it.
1: Yeah, glad to be here. Thanks.
0: Talk about the movie. We got a lot of things. You were in the Marines. You did cool stuff. You're an actor. I love Step Brothers, by the way. I've been told many times that I look like the Adam Scott character in Step Brothers and have a similar smarmy take at the dinner table sometimes. But, you know, guilty as charged with the stories. Nonetheless, Rob, tell me about the Jimmy Stewart movie.
1: Yeah, it's a great biopic about an American hero that, you know, I want a new generation, even my generation, really, to learn the story of Jimmy Stewart. He is truly a rare individual. There are not many like him anymore. There's a few, but not many who choose service over self. This guy won an Academy Award in 1940, a year before we got into the war, and then still volunteered to go serve. And not, he didn't take an easy path. He was a pilot. He was a great leader. So he put those skills to work and got into a bomber squadron and eventually worked his way up to a squadron commander and then eventually all the way up to a wing commander. So He's quite a legend, and he really did. He walked the walk, and that story is one that needs to be told, and it's been told, but it's in book, but now it's being told in film, and I think the cast for this film was amazing. I think they did a great job. I think the actor KJ Apa, who portrays Jimmy, did a fantastic job. You know, award worthy performance, in my opinion. So hopefully people will go out and see it and learn about a great American hero.
2: Rob, one of the things that stands out to me among many parts of World War II is guys like Jimmy Stewart. I know you're also a sports fan. A lot of the best baseball players went and left and served, and baseball basically shut down, right? Ted Williams, if you go back and look, he was the greatest hitter. He took off 2 or 3 years to go fight the Nazis. Then he came back, and then he had a second, you know, Hall of Fame career on the backside. It's really kind of hard to even comprehend to the degree to which everybody was all in like this during the World War II era. Can you imagine many of our top actors, many of our top athletes just dropping everything and saying, hey, we're going to go fight too? But it happened, and those guys didn't see themselves as being above their duty to the country, which is really pretty remarkable.
1: Yeah, it is remarkable, and it's outstanding. I love it. And I think, if I'm not mistaken, Ted Williams also went back to Korea.
2: I think you're
1: right. And did a tour in Korea as well. So he was a Marine aviator. And proud of him for that. But yeah, it's true. I mean, you know, Pat Tillman comes to mind. You know, here's a guy who had amazing talent, had a lot of money, big contracts, and still chose at a time when the country really needed people to step up, he chose to serve. And so, but you know, I we don't see enough of that, but we do see it. So it's not gone. It's not unheard of. But yeah, I think it takes a special type of person to put all of those advantages and all of that potential on hold and kind of write a blank check with your life to serve your fellow man, to serve your fellow countryman and your nation, and go out there and risk it all. So I think that's why they call them heroes.
2: We're talking to Rob Riggle. Buck and I have been hammering this theme for a long time. You're around our age. In the 1980s, 1990s, it feels like movies were made to appeal to everyone. And then everything kind of started going niche. I'm sure you've seen, we don't need to explain to you, but there haven't been anywhere near as many great comedies made in the last 10, 12 years as prior. What is the overall vibe that you see in Hollywood? How hard was it to get a film like this made? And are you optimistic as you look ahead that we might be able to go back to the past somewhat and start to create the kinds of movies that bring everybody together in theaters again?
1: Yeah. Oh, man.
2: That's a big question. I know, but
1: it is. But here's the thing. Like, I'm with you. You know, I also, the second I start griping, I'm going to sound like that crusty old man who's like, these damn kids, this damn industry and da da da da da. And, you know, yeah, I'm with you. Look, I loved, you know, the $15, $20 million comedy that you could find in the theater almost every other week. You know, there'd be a new offering and Sandler and Ferrell and you know, go down the list of all these great comedians that were putting out films

0: till right around 2010-ish, and then things started to go downhill. Is there a way to get back there? What would that look like?
1: I pray that there's a way to get back there. And I'm with you. I remember, you know, we used to compete over what weekend we were going to open. You know, like it was, oh, well, you know, you would make your film and then you'd claim a weekend. And then that would be your weekend to open. And you would hope that you weren't competing against another comedy or another, you know, another big movie. And that meant almost every weekend of the year was spoken for. And so they were making some films and comedies, and you could go and, hey, you know, you want to go see a rom-com, you want to see just a straight up comedy, you want to see an action film, you know, some sort of thriller, suspense, like you were all, the offerings were out there. And I don't know why the paradigm shattered. I don't know. There's a lot of theories. There's a lot of potential reasons, but it did. And I don't know how to get back to it other than, I think, you know, you need to make those mid-range movies again, you know, and get them into the theaters. And then people need to go back to the theater. You know,
2: Rob,
1: it's a business model. It's a business.
2: Yeah,
1: if you don't go, they're not going to make them. And so you got, if they do put a movie in the theater, go, just go, you know, have dinner and a movie, even if it's not what you wanted to see, go see it, because they copycat here in Hollywood. You know, if one movie has success, they'll make 10 more just like it.
2: How hard is it to do comedy when you're worried that people might be offended by the comedy that you do? Or even worse than that, your career might end, right? You could get canceled. You've been doing comedy for a long time. I'm sure you've seen a lot of your friends and colleagues over the years of all different backgrounds where somebody makes a joke and it goes viral and, you know, I don't know if you're like us every now and then, like you check to see what's trending and you're just, you see somebody's name that you know, and you're like, uh-oh, you know, what do they do now? Does it feel like it's getting better in the comedy world, or is there still a great deal of trepidation and fear out there in your experience?
1: I think it's getting better. I think it's getting better. And, you know, screw fear. Everybody's tired of it. Everybody's tired of living in fear. There's always going to be haters. At this point, if you don't know that, I don't know what to tell you. You know, there's always going to be a group out there who doesn't like what you're saying or what you're doing or what you look like or what you represent or blah, blah, blah, blah, blah. They can go on and on and on and on. There's always going to be a reason to be angry. There's always going to be a reason to throw hate.
0: All right, Rob.
1: I don't know what to
0: Rob, favorite.
1: You know, I'm tired of living in fear. You know, everybody's got to go out there.
0: We're with you on this. Do. Rob, by the way, guys, go check out the movie that Rob, it'll be next month. The movie comes out next month. The audience, by the way, you can get a discount. We got a banner on the screen if you're watching on YouTube. The movie is A Wonderful Life. Jimmy.
2: That'd be a heck of one to be in.
0: The movie is Jimmy.
1: That'd be great.
0: Which is about Jimmy Stewart, famous for, of course, It's a Wonderful Life. But I just want to get a chance because, you know, you're a guy who's done comedy and you got a whole range. What is your favorite comedy, Rob? Your favorite action and or like war movie, and then favorite movie all time?
1: Oh my gosh. I'm going to have to, let me pause on the comedy. War movie, I think Black Hawk Down was just amazing as far as its realism and storytelling. I just thought that was an amazing film. And favorite movie all time, True Romance. I love it top to bottom.
0: True
1: I love all the characters.
0: Romance. Wow.
1: Yeah.
0: Wow.
1: And now going back to the comedy, that's just not fair. I mean, there's too many that I grew up on. Ghostbusters, Meatballs, Caddyshack. I grew up on, Dumb and Dumber. I mean, I can quote all those movies, chapter and verse. I love them all. But I also love, you know, I loved Step Brothers. I loved The Hangover. I loved all those, you know, those films as well. So there's comedy's too hard for me to pick one.
2: Well, all right, let me give you this. Yeah. What's the most fun making of a movie that you've ever been a part of? Just the movie might not have been the best, but ideally they would overlap too. But one that you did and you just said, man, this was so much fun. This is the best group of people. I couldn't believe we got paid to do this.
1: Oh, gosh. Probably Step Brothers, to be honest with you. We improvised so much on that film. Will Ferrell, Adam McKay both come from improv backgrounds. Everybody on the cast was, I just felt like we were all in a great mood the whole time we were filming.

0: and everybody wanted to play. There was just a ton of, like I said, improvising stuff that you could make a whole nother movie with the stuff they left on the cutting room floor, and it would be, I think, just as good as what made the actual film. So, yeah, that was a true joy. I looked forward to going to set every day. I even wanted to be there when I wasn't filming.
1: That's awesome.
2: Guys, go check out Jimmy, Rob Riggle. Thank you so much for being here. Appreciate you making the time. Come back and hang out anytime.
0: Yeah, thanks, guys. Good to see you.
2: You too.
1: Thank you.
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0: Welcome back in, Clay and Buck. Rob Riggle just with us, obviously, has been in a lot of great comedies over the years. And I do think the question of whether comedians are fed up with woke culture is finally reached the point where, regardless of what your politics are, the fact that you could get canceled for a joke is beyond absurd. Buck, I don't think we mentioned it on the program, but I know we talked about it off air. The Portland Trailblazers, the NBA franchise out in Portland, go figure, fired a guy for tweets that I would say were mildly offensive at best from when he was 15 years old. 15 years old.
1: Why is it that we all accept that, you know, if you like stole a car at 15, you're supposed to have argument. A sealed record and you don't have full criminal. Now, people might argue with this, but in general, 15, you're not, unless you do something heinous, you're not going to have full criminal culpability. And even then, a lot of times you want to have full criminal culpability. But if you tweeted something naughty, you should be ruined as an adult for that. That's insane. I actually think we should have like a societal rule. If whatever you tweet before you're 18 cannot be used against you in a professional context. It's just crazy.
0: You're preaching to the choir on this. And I think anybody out there that has teenagers, kids, or grandkids in that age range, to your point, you could rob a convenience store at 15 years old with a weapon, and that entire incident is expunged from your life history once you turn 18. Yet we're going to fire a kid because he sends an off-color tweet when he was 15. I just think people are fed up with this. And even including Chris Rock, who sat down with the New York Times and compared the modern era that we just came through with the Salem witch trials. Listen.
2: The problem with, you know, quote unquote wokeness, and don't get me wrong, it is great that marginalized people have a voice. It is great to advocate for anybody that feels marginalized. This is great. But the problem with wokeness is we're in the Old Testament right now. And the Old Testament has no forgiveness. The Old Testament didn't work, so they had to write a remix called the New Testament. Again, it's great to help those that need help. That is an amazing, you know, we need more of that. The problem is when you institutionalize it, you know, that's the problem, you know. So my half a joke, the Salem witch hunts. I'm sure, you know, the first three witches they caught were actually witches. But then you open up a witch office and now you got to start lying. Now you got to make up because you got overhead.
0: It's actually pretty funny. I do think the problem is, Buck, a lot of these people, you know, AOC tried to laugh off woke 1.0. A lot of people still think that was correct. James Tallarico may get elected despite the fact that he was wrong on everything. Texans have to wake up. There's a lot of this where people are still being rewarded for it.
1: Well, woke 2.0 is just one woke 1.0 with a new coat of paint on it. It's the same thing. They haven't changed any of their beliefs or ideas. They just are a little less willing to try to smash your face into a big pile of it on the ground. I mean, they're less aggressive right now, but that's a function of power, not a function of belief change. They believe trans stuff, all the same stuff. Police stuff, all the same stuff. We've Cash Patel, the FBI, President Trump, lowest murder rate, you know, certainly in our lifetime, maybe in recorded history in this country, modern history, and the left doesn't care. Still, same beliefs.
0: Amen. When we come back, we'll dive into a couple more of these stories, the Russia plague escape. Sophie Cunningham also with some takes. We'll share all that and more with you. 3 years ago this Wednesday, Israeli firefighter Danny faced a nightmare no parent should ever endure. As terrorists attacked his community, he and his wife sheltered in their safe room. Just yards away, his daughter, son-in-law, trapped inside the home as it burned to the ground. Nothing he could do to save them. Danny chose a career dedicated to rescuing others. Despite his own loss, he stepped forward to help evacuate survivors and care for his shattered community. Today, he continues helping rebuild. His story is one that the IFCJ is helping. You can join believers across America in a powerful act of remembrance by going to joinfof.org. That is joinfof.org.
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4: We'll be right back. or westbound from Highway 36 to Highway 252, 17 minutes. Crosstown Highway eastbound, 494 to 35W, 8 minutes. 394 eastbound, entrance ramp from Xenia Park Place is closed. I'm Tom Beck, and that's your latest total traffic.
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19: Fox News, I'm John Saucier. Vice President J.D. Vance on his way to Alaska to rally Republican voters there ahead of the midterm elections. The vice president spoke about a recent hijacking attempt on a fly Dubai jet that was on the way to Israel.
20: The interesting thing about that story is we knew that guy was a problem, meaning not United States intelligence, but if you look historically, that person should not have been flying an airline.
19: The vice president adds the U.S. is looking at updating current procedures to prevent similar incidents in the future. The Departments of Health and Human Services, Labor, and Treasury announcing they were finalizing new rules designed to improve health care price transparency. Centers for Medicare and Medicaid Services Administrator Dr. Mehmet Oz warns health care companies not to try and get around these new rules.
21: This rule is going to make it a lot easier to find and verify who's cutting corners. I'm guaranteeing you we will find you. And when we find you, we will find you. Because this is not something that any of us can tolerate anymore.
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0: Welcome back into Clay and Buck. You could say the plot thickens here with the Cornell 7. Now, new situation unfolding here. A Cornell 7 fraternity brother is claiming that he was, in fact, too wasted to consent to sex with the accuser, and that he is, in fact, the real victim. Now, before anyone starts to go where I think a lot of them will on this, which is the usual, oh yeah, poor guy, a guy, you know, some guys, this is like their dream or whatever it is, that we have there is a very real societal double standard about this stuff. And this then becomes a question, Clay, as to can that be reflected as a matter of law? If so, why? The notion that a man is too drunk to have sex with a woman, I know people are laughing at this in their heads, but that comes from a very similar place to a woman being too drunk to consent. The only way that you'd be able to make this argument, I think, legally, would be to say that women bear a more substantial risk because of the possibility of pregnancy from a reckless or an unconsented to sexual act. But the statutes have got to reflect that. And then that brings up a whole bunch of other things as well. On what basis would it be dismissed currently, Clay, that one of these guys says, I was in fact too drunk to consent. She effectively raped me.
1: Look, if alcohol is going to be used as an excuse for a woman, I don't understand why it can't be used as an excuse for a man too. And obviously there's physicality that gives a better sense of whether a man consents than a woman, potentially, without getting too graphic here on broadcast radio. But I do think if the argument is, remember in this case, she specifically described herself as 5 out of 10 drunk when she arrived at the frat house and began the night of extracurricular activities. Several of the guys say that they were basically blackout drunk. And so they were unable to consent. Now, under New York law, there is a, you're not able to use as a argument, I was drunk or I was on drugs, if you voluntarily consented to the consumption of that alcohol or those drugs. And here it appears they all consented to use the alcohol and drugs that they consumed during the course of all this encounter. And so I just think this is, again, remember, why did she file this lawsuit? She's trying to get millions of dollars in damages. That's the impetus behind why this lawsuit was filed. She already has, they had 12 different investigatory hearings on Cornell's campus. What you are seeing now is what I predicted would happen, Buck, which is everybody who's in a position of power at Cornell is now thinking, uh-oh, we have made enemies on the left, the governor, the attorney general, and those people's jobs are in danger. And when your job becomes in danger, usually most people are cowards. They don't do what's right. They do what shifts the blame from them to somewhere else. And so I read the Cornell president's statement, and she is clearly feeling the pressure of potentially losing her job. And I just think they're going to throw these 7 boys under the bus. But again, the fact patterns are such that at least one of the frat members can allege that he was the one who was raped by her. I don't think it's very likely that women are going to be charged with rape of men. But this is an abnormal fact pattern. And I do think I don't know that this woman is going to benefit as she believes she is as more and more of this evidence comes out.
0: But are we at a place where a woman can say in any state, let's just say, for example, do we have gender specific consent rules de facto or de jure? Do we have this anywhere? Because I do think that that's something worth exploring. There is certainly a there's a huge difference, proportional difference between how many women are accused of rape versus how many men, obviously, heterosexually. Homosexual rape, as in like what happens in prison and other places too, that is, you know, that is a thing that certainly happens, and we're all aware of it. But heterosexual female to male rape is very, very unusual. You very rarely hear of any case of that anywhere. But it does raise this question about the situation of drinking and consent on college campuses. I seem to recall, I think there was a case that was written about at my college, Amherst, where a female performed a sexual act on a very drunk man, and he got in trouble somehow. And everyone said, well, hold on a second. Now she like didn't, he was really drunk. She wasn't drunk at all, had nothing to drink, but somehow he's still in trouble because she says that she didn't want to, or, you know, there was some. So there are double standards in reality that exist with this stuff. And I would wonder how they would play this out. I think what I'm really saying, Clay, is there's a cultural, oh, come on, he didn't really think she raped him. Well, what is the standard?
1: I would also just bring it back to, think about historically, the reason why men said women don't deserve the right to, for instance, be contracting parties, or be able to vote, or be able to have ownership of property, was because they don't have the mental capacity to have the responsibility, right? That is the 17th, 18th, 19th century argument, certainly way before that too, but in the modern era of somewhat modern era, that was the argument. Isn't it ironic, don't you think, that we've ended up in a situation where the most progressive left-wing female argument is women, because of their unique hormonal situations, are not responsible for murdering their own children, and women are not responsible for the sexual choices that they make if they later regret those choices. Women are arguing and citing it as the apex of femininity, of feminism itself, that women are not responsible for their own acts, whether it comes to killing kids or engaging in aggressive sexual encounters.
0: There's also a problem that I think the left runs into here with they tend to think that there is no distinction to be made between men and women on a whole range of things. They pretend, for example, that men don't even have an advantage over women in athletics, as we know.
1: Yes.
0: Which goes to the whole trend, and we could do the Sophie Cunningham clip, by the way, in a minute if you want. But they do like to pretend that there is effectively no difference in physical power, strength, and speed. Certainly, you're told there's no difference, and this goes to what you're saying about accountability and victimhood, no difference in the psychology of men and women related to their gender specifically. Meanwhile, we are told that the laws as it pertains to consent, rape, and sex should be very skewed in favor of women, or the defense of women, and very harsh on men. Based on what? If we're all the same, we're all the same, right? This is kind of what I'm getting to. If you don't have a psychological difference by gender, you don't have a physical difference by gender. By the way, I, of course, think that that's not true. You do have differences. But if that is their claim, Clay, on what basis can they say that the consent for that women present can be any different than what men present? I think that it's a very fair place to go with the conversation. So I don't think it's as frivolous as some might think, that this guy is saying, no, she raped me. Okay, well, what is the basis? What is the basis for her rape allegation? It's not force. Nobody physically held her down. That has not been, as far as I know.
1: The basis of her rape allegation is she didn't get invited to the Halloween party and came to regret the choices that she made.
0: That's correct. I mean, that's what, you know, in Judge Clay's court of law, that would be said openly. Yes, that is true. That is the basis of the allegation.
1: I mean, this also comes back to why statute of limitations matter. The truth of the matter is this. If you are raped, you should immediately go to a hospital and have a rape kit done. Beyond a shadow of a doubt, the instant that it happens, and immediately allege your perpetrator, all of those things. She waited weeks and largely seems to have been motivated by regret over the way her actions followed her on campus and the fact that the boys all talked about the fact that this had occurred. But all of her quotes, I mean, she's like in, you know, she's, and I'm paraphrasing, she's saying back in the medieval era, this kind of thing happened all the time. She did drugs off of the body parts of some of these boys. She snorted drugs off of their genitals. I think it's hard to argue, hey, you know what? She's the real victim here. And again, her motivation in filing this lawsuit was to get millions of dollars in damages. So she is alleging, I'm a victim, give me tons of money. And I think it's hard to argue that when you read and look at all these fact patterns that she's a victim at all. She made choices. She may not be happy with the choices she made. Go figure. What percentage of 19 and 20-year-olds are happy with every decision they made when they were 19 or 20 years old? Pretty low. What percentage of 40-year-olds are happy with every decision, you know, we made in a year? Pretty low, probably, right? We're all going to engage in imperfect acts, but that doesn't mean that she's a victim. And so, again, when the entire Democrat Party is predicated on basically everyone who votes Democrat, they consider to be a victim, I don't think it's coincidental that we've ended up where we are. But I do think the New York Post story about the guy saying, hey, actually, well, I was the one who's raped, is a plot twist that many people probably didn't see coming. 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
12: We're talking about peacocks.
13: 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The peahen is the female. They are not native to the United States, although they thrive in coastal, warmish areas.
12: So when you see that thing fully displayed, when that peacock wants to have a little good time with a peahen, that thing may go 5 to 7 feet in every direction.
13: 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Again, the peacocks will use it to try to ward off or intimidate trespassers in their territory, but for the most part, the whole thing is to impress the peahens.
12: And they will shake those feathers, and the shaking isn't just like, hey, look how pretty. Mm-hmm. Science has discovered semi-recently those vibrations are in lockstep with the peafowl's head feathers that they used to think were just for show, but mm-hmm. now they realize they vibrate at the same intensity and that they can actually, you know, sort of feel when those tail feathers are vibrating in their direction through their head feathers.
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1: Welcome back in, Clay and Buck. Closing up shop on the Monday edition of the program. Bunch of you want to weigh in. Let's take some calls to finish off today's program. Appreciate all of you that have been hanging out. Let's see here. Chris in Carrollton, Georgia. Chris, fire away.
20: Hi, guys. I'm very excited to talk to you. I was just going to say, if she can say she was under the influence of drugs, that she took of her own free will and therefore not responsible for her poor decisions, why can't the guys say they were under drugs, they took of their own free will, and so they're not responsible for their poor decisions either?
0: Well, that's exactly what we're talking about.
1: Yeah.
0: I mean, Chris, you're going right into the heart of our discussion from a moment ago. I think that there is no legal basis for one accusation and not the other if the set of facts are what we think they are. So it's essentially, you say I raped you, but you know, you actually raped me is what one of these guys is claiming. It's a counterclaim.
1: Yes.
0: So there you go.
1: Matt in Wisconsin has a good question. Matt, fire away.
21: Joe, hey, what's the legal recourse to these guys? If false allegations are brought against them, like in a defamatory type way, and Letitia James, I mean, shouldn't she somehow be liable? I mean, she's got no skin in the game. If there is any kind of payout for these guys, if they do file a defamation suit, New York will pay it out. So what does she care?
1: Thank you for the call. Legally, yes, if you accuse somebody of committing a crime, now, here, I think you could say it is at least within the realm of responsibility of whether or not they committed that crime. And they're certainly, at this point, public figures based on the amount of coverage that has occurred. The defamation standard is very high for public figures.
0: And malice, right? You have to hit those two things, meaning you know it's definitely not true and you knew it wasn't true and you said it anyway. Letitia James is not reaching that level with this, guys.
1: I think that is correct. Louise in Loveland, Colorado.
22: Hi, guys. I listen to you all the time. A while back, Buck said someone with a VCR could probably get $1,000 for it. And I thought he should buy it because I have Gone with the Wind, which he's never seen, and Fiddler on the Roof, Oklahoma, The Music Man.
1: You still have your VCR. You know who has a ton of VCRs, Buck? The Legacy Box. I mean, it's going back into 1985 when you walk in there. And they do this. They go on eBay. I was talking to the guys because they're constantly needing to get new VCRs. They basically buy almost any VCR they see on eBay.
0: our caller should sell it to the guys at Legacy Box, really.
1: Yeah.
0: You know, they'll put it to good use. I don't know what you could get for it. $1,000, a little rich for my blood, but I'm sure there's a good buyer out there for you somewhere, so go check it out.
1: But you still need to see Gone with the Wind. Al in Mississippi. I can't believe you haven't seen that movie. Al, what you got for us?
2: Yes, sir. My question is, how do you protect young men? If you have a son and someone makes an allegation against them, and you're dealing with school administrators and school staff who have no investigative experience or skills, how do you protect your children?
1: Amen.
0: That's a great question.
1: I think it's a fantastic question. And by the way, there's a lot of moms out there and grandmas with boys, too, who have seen the way this Cornell story plays out. And they've been through some of these investigatory processes on college campuses. Remember, the standard that they have to determine, Buck, is more likely than not. It's not a criminal standard. If you more likely than not committed a sexual assault, you get kicked off a campus. But sometimes you can't even cross-examine the girls who are accusing you. I mean, this is a big
0: total
1: issue.
0: Kangaroo court stuff on the campuses. Everyone has known that for a long time. And it reminds me of why the Kavanaugh thing was one of the ugliest. The attempt to destroy Kavanaugh so that they could protect abortion, which is what the whole thing was about, was one of the ugliest things I've ever seen in American politics. Kamala Harris was directly involved in it at the highest level, publicly trying to tear him down. Other Democrat senators who are still in office. Clay, that guy was manifestly innocent, and anybody with two brain cells to rub together knew it, but they didn't care. And if they could have gotten Kavanaugh on that stuff, even if it just stopped him being a Supreme Court justice, it means they could take anybody out. Someone that can't prove what year they met you, that doesn't know if they met you, where they met you, or how they met you, says 30 years ago you touched them inappropriately at a party in your hometown. Prove that's not true.
1: Which is why the burden of proof in criminal cases is to prove you did do something. You don't have to prove that you didn't. But sometimes on college campuses, they're flipping that, and you have to prove that you didn't do something. It's broken. Appreciate all of you. We'll be back tomorrow. Same bat time, same bat channel.
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3: leaders back on the hot seat. I'm Lisa Brady, Fox News, this time at a New York City Council hearing on how to address artificial intelligence risks.
7: We do not know how to control any AI system yet. So any AI system that we build, or perhaps more accurately that we grow, we don't fully control it.
3: Former Anthropic researcher Jacob Coxon with a renewed warning after his public alert over the summer that AI could kill us all led to a call from the Anthropic CEO to slow the pace of development. Coxon says we're reaching the point when AI systems will be capable of improving themselves. Anthropic, OpenAI, Meta, and Google all sending officials to testify today under subpoena. The city council's legislative proposals include kill switches and mandating third-party safety checks. President Trump has formed a new task force on AI, led by Director of National Intelligence Jake Clayton, days after top companies met with him and signed a safety pledge. The president will hold his latest midterm rally later in Nebraska as Vice President Vance heads to Alaska, each aiming to boost turnout in the midterm elections for Republicans facing headwinds on cost of living and the conflict with Iran. U.S. officials on alert after a lab death in Russia, leading to fears of a plague outbreak. Fox's Jonathan Savage.
8: It's reported a 28-year-old lab worker died at a facility in southeastern Siberia. Media there saying the death was due to pneumonic plague and that 200 people are currently under observation. According to Russian news outlets, the woman who died told medical staff she had accidentally broken a test tube containing live bacteria. A regional mayor has implemented anti-epidemic measures.
3: That includes contact tracing and quarantines, but the World Health Organization says at this point risk to the general public is low. The U.S. State Department says it and the CDC are monitoring closely. 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
10: The cold weather rule protects Minnesotans from having the heat shut off between October and April if you work out a payment plan with your utility. Michael Schmitz with the Department of Commerce says a lot of families utilize the state's energy assistance program.
25: We can help pay for your energy bills, make sure that you don't get disconnected, make sure you're able to get a delivery of fuel oil, propane, that kind of thing.
10: Schmitz says they served more than 125,000 households last heating season. The Minnesota Department of Education is forming a 28-member task force to examine the state's student assessment and testing system. The group will include administrators, teachers, parents, and students, and will begin meeting later this month. MDE Assistant Commissioner Bobby Burnham says the goal is to make sure Minnesota's assessment system keeps pace with changing educational approaches and better measures student growth. The task force will also look at how other states are changing their standardized testing systems. Food recalls may seem more common lately, but experts say the key is knowing whether a recall product is actually in your kitchen. University of Minnesota food safety professor Hanyu Chem says consumers should pay close attention to recall details.
26: The most important thing for consumer is not how many recalls are in the news, is whether a specific recall matches something in your kitchen. 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

0: attacker, the co-pilot who attacked the captain. He underwent Islamist radical indoctrination.
1: It's not supposed to be a dictatorship, and that's what we, in my opinion, have right now.
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5: All right, thank you, Scott Shannon. Thanks to all of you for being with us. Happy Monday, if there is such a thing. 800-941-SEAN if you want to be a part of the program. 29 days, the single most important midterm election in our lifetime. I know what historical trends are. However, these are uncharted waters. The polling has been atrocious, which we'll get into in very great detail and specificity in the course of this program today. And I just think it is critical that everybody understand the stakes. They want to shred the Constitution. If you believe in law and order, and you don't want to open up the prisons and eliminate prisons and eliminate bail and defund the police and defund the Department of War and eliminate the Senate and all this madness, then you can stop it. And these pollsters, they are trying to disincentivize. They're trying to deflate enthusiasm. There's never been a polling year that I have witnessed in my life where the polls have been this atrocious. Off by 20 and 30 points in very key important primaries, like in Wisconsin and Michigan in particular. I mean, the one poll in Michigan a couple of polls had Alsayed up by 20 points. He barely won by a point. Francesca Hong, Wisconsin, was up by as many as 30 in a poll, 20 in many polls or more, and she lost by 3,000 votes. So you don't know, period. Now, before we get to our business today, there's a lot of business to get to. White House is aware of a suspected plague outbreak in Russia, and they're monitoring the situation after a young lab worker was killed and some 200 others forced into quarantine. Anyway, Daria Shipilova, a 28-year-old researcher at an anti-plague research institute in Russia's eastern region, reportedly died after breaking a test tube containing the plague pathogen, although Russian officials have refused to say whether or not she contracted the disease. Here we go again. God help us. Trump administration is aware of all this. They're monitoring all of this and assessing the situation. I mean, I'm getting more afraid of these. You know, this gain-of-function research has to stop. I mean, these bio labs have to stop. They're trying to weaponize, you know, bioweapons are real. You know, we've seen this in the past, and I'll never forget, like, sarin gas and all these other gases that have been used on people. We saw it in Iraq and Syria and elsewhere. But anyway, this individual was hospitalized with symptoms of severe pneumonia, placed on a ventilator, then died Thursday. Linda, your favorite disease, COVID, apparently is back in big support. I wonder when I had, you know, a little bit of laryngitis, you know, 2 weeks ago. I wonder if I might have. I don't know if I had it or not. I'm not testing myself again, ever. I'm just not doing it. Although I probably should, you know, if it's as bad as it was COVID 1.0, which was the alpha strain, I might test myself if people are dying from it. But now it's basically become a cold. I don't even think you need Paxlovid anymore. I really don't. That's my opinion. Well, I'm not telling you what to do, meaning this audience. I'm not a doctor. I'm not going to play one on radio. Anyway, this is sad that I have to report this news, that the next census that determines America's political representation, billions of dollars in federal funding, will take place after Donald Trump leaves the White House. But his administration is moving now to leave his mark on the count, and former Census Bureau officials and advocates are critical of the president and are cautioning that some of the changes being put into place now by the agency could be difficult for a future administration to reverse in time for the 2030 census count, particularly Trump's attempts to remove undocumented immigrants from the total count. Why would they be counted when they're not supposed to be here in the first place? And the fact that they are counted tells me that we've had nothing but institutionalized corruption. Based on those counts, congressional districts are manufactured. You know how many districts you'd likely lose in California alone if, in fact, they didn't count Gavin Newsom's, you know, communist California and all the illegals in that state? And all the benefits that we're now learning that they were hiding, that they've been giving illegals in that state. By the way, Europe is in a precipitous decline. We've been telling you that. And finally, somebody standing up to Great Britain, and they should. The U.S. now has removed B-1 bombers from a UK airbase because these idiots in Great Britain released these suspected terrorists. And anyway, so this happened at concerns reignited after this initial suspected terrorist plot, and the Royal Air Force Fairford's base security was called into question last week. Five British nationals arrested on suspicion of planning a terrorist attack near the airbase, which has been used by the U.S. military to launch strikes throughout the conflict in Iran, although Great Britain has been of no help, nor have most of our NATO allies, nor has France been of any help. You know, it's amazing that the people that believe in a strong national defense in terms of Europe tend to be the former Eastern Bloc countries, not Western Europe. Western Europe is, it's disintegrating before our eyes. With it, Western civilization. And what do I mean by that? When you adopt radical socialism,

the election in 29 days. So everybody's been talking, and it's all over social media, and it's become a big, big issue in terms of the Cornell 7. And I'm following this case because we have a history on this show of being patient, not rushing to judgment, and working behind the scenes to get facts and information that other people don't have before coming out with a strong opinion. The vast majority of Cornell University's sexual misconduct claims apparently don't end up being investigated. A mere 13% result in an accused student or staffer getting expelled or dismissed, according to a new report that came out, that analysis by USA Today. But it's an even bigger it's a bigger issue than that. And I'm just telling everybody out there that it's too early to rush to judgment. Let me put it that way. There are things that bother me on both sides of the case. The fact that it happened, I find despicable. Let me start there. And by that, consensual or not consensual, the way that people conduct themselves, and this is one of the problems I have with institutions of higher learning now, and woke colleges now, and it just is frustrating to me. More kids graduate with zero life skills, and they end up going to college, spending 4 years hanging out at frat houses and sorority houses, and more time socializing, going to football games, and getting Adam shift-faced on weekends, and spending very little time in the classroom. Or if they are in the classroom, the standards are not particularly high for them. You know, I'm mad that Kathy Hochul has appointed the, you know, get Trump Attorney General Letitia James to investigate this case when she has already come out with an opinion on this case. I find that really, really disturbing because she's commented publicly on what she already thinks happened without even having the facts of the case before her. And I urge all of you in this audience, look, we got Duke LaCrosse right. We got Richard Jewell right on this show when I was a local radio host. We got Michael Brown, Ferguson, Missouri, right. We got Freddie Gray in Baltimore, right. We got UVA, right. We knew that there would be eyewitness testimony down in the case, Trayvon Martin and the George Zimmerman case. We got the Russia hoax, right. We got FISA warrants, right. We got Hillary's dirty disinformation Russian dossier, right. We got Hillary's servers, right, where so many in the media get things wrong. Again, because they rushed to judgment. I did notice the Cornell president says the university must do better on the handling of sexual assault allegations. And there's too many questions that I have here. And I'm going to quote Jonathan Turley. I happen to be very fond of Jonathan Turley because he's very smart. And he talked about the seven men drugged and gang raping the 20-year-old woman as people are describing this. And he said that verdict in this case, that was said by AOC. And she's joined this chorus of other people pronouncing the guilt of these Cornell students. There's too many inconsistencies here. Not a single witness has testified under oath publicly. And not a single charge has been brought against any of these seven. However, if it's Letitia James with a bias, I can guarantee you that's probably not far behind. And he said, I want to be clear, Ocasio-Cortez says, I want to be clear, the culture of rape, sexual assault, pedophilia is protected in elite institutions across the U.S., including Cornell University in this instance, and it has to stop. Well, she seemed to like Cornell when they were protesting against Israel, et cetera. But we have been here before. You might recall the Duke LaCrosse case. The reason I ended up getting that case right, I'm going to tell you exactly why. And the reason I got the Michael Brown case, Ferguson, Missouri case right, in the case of Duke LaCrosse, I met with some of the families. I met with the parents. I met with some of the kids. I knew that there was exculpatory evidence coming. In the case of Michael Brown, I was told by so many different law enforcement sources that there were many, you know, witnesses, eyewitnesses that corroborated Officer Darren Wilson's story. That's how we got that right.
And the same thing.

0: in Baltimore and Freddie Gray. You know, the problem starting out, and Jonathan Turley captured this, is the facts did not fit the allegations, and there was a total lack of forensic evidence to support the claim in, for example, Duke Lacrosse. And then you might recall just a couple of years ago, I guess now, but the woman involved in the Duke Lacrosse case admitted she had flat out lied. Remember, this idiot Nifong, you know, was disbarred from, and Magnum, who is still not prosecuted for lying about the students, later went to jail for murder. But all the politicians, the pundits, and the professors there rushed to judgment. And they half ruined those kids' lives. They didn't care. And conflicts in the testimony in this, you know, as in the Cornell case, doesn't mean that there was no rape here. Indeed, there are, you know, there's a stranger case, you know, or a stronger case than Duke Lacrosse. I think that Jonathan Turley is right on that. Now, here are the allegations that she was propositioned, this young woman, to have a threesome and was incapable of consenting. And she claimed she was pressured into snorting ketamine, which is a drug she'd never done before. And then she claims the two fraternity brothers began engaging in sexual acts with her without her consent, including forced oral sex and vaginal intercourse, et cetera, et cetera. She alleges that all of this happened again in another room, and then claimed that she was slapped, you know, multiple times, resulting in bruising, and claims unwanted kissing and groping, et cetera. And the complaint alleged that there was a message sent at approximately 1:42 into the fraternity's Snapchat group, which is called Chi Phi Actives, in which active fraternity members are present, and, you know, using a vernacular term that there was this opportunity. I won't use the street vernacular, referring to Jane Doe. And she says that multiple others entered the room at that point, and she hid her naked body under the covers. And one of the fraternity members poured a line of ketamine onto, you know, his private parts and commanded she snorted and all of this. I mean, there's a lot going on here. And then she, you know, then there's, you know, talk about, but I haven't seen it. It wasn't in the complaint, that other text messages went out to the guys saying, well, I didn't mind that part of it. I just wish it didn't get as big as it did. I don't know. And that's what I'm going to here to tell you. I don't know. And I'm urging people to withhold judgment until more facts are out there. I don't like it either way. I'll tell you that part. Listen, what have I always said? If you find your purpose in life, what God, the talent God gave you, that is the ultimate in life. 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
0: All right, what have I been saying about the polls this year? 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Also, why are they going after attorneys generals around the country? And much, much more. 800-941-SHAWN is our number as we continue.
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4: Fox News, I'm Tom Graham. President Trump says he's sending a one-time payment to millions of Medicare recipients.
5: The president posted on Truth Social, quote, I am pleased to announce that my administration will immediately begin sending checks of nearly $100 to over 20 million wonderful seniors.
4: Fox Business Network's Ashley Webster. Student demonstrations continue to rage in France, many calling for more funding and improved classroom conditions.
6: Between 400 and 500 high schools across France were closed today. That's roughly one in eight. Student unions are calling for an even larger day of national demonstrations tomorrow. Demonstrations, they started off peacefully, but they definitely took a violent turn. Riot police clashing with students and teachers using tear gas while students used fireworks.
4: Fox's Stephanie Bennett, America's listening to Fox News.

0: listen to this show one time and you're Hannitized. 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
1: All right, 25 to the top of the hour this Monday, 800-941-SEAN is our number. 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
1: 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It should be your oasis. Donald Trump, now we'll get into this more at the top of the next hour. He's saying polls don't account for one thing. They don't. Now, there are people that would like to disincentivize, deflate your optimism, your belief that somehow we can defy historical trends and win this midterm election. I am telling you, we can win this midterm election. I don't know how to say it any other way. But for that to happen, it's going to take everybody to get out and vote. Now, if you voted in 2024 and you don't want these radicals getting in power with their insane agenda, well, you're going to have to do your part. It's not going to happen automatically. And then otherwise, we're going to be undoing the damage. I'm not going away. You know, look, I had 4 years of Biden-Harris Mayorkas. It sucked. We're still cleaning up the mess that they left this country. But with that said, you know, you don't leave the fight, but you can prevent a disaster from happening. And the way you prevent it is doing your part. That's all I'm asking you to do. And if everybody votes, you can do it. There's not one Republican that is supporting this insane, you know, DSA agenda. Not a single one. I don't know one Republican that wants to eliminate the Senate. Not one Republican that doesn't want you to choose presidents. Not one Republican that wants to pack the courts. I don't know one that voted, well, maybe two, voted against the largest tax cut in American history. But every Republican doesn't think we're an undertaxed nation. They think we're overtaxed, rightly so. There's not one Republican that wants amnesty for illegals and to abolish borders and abolish ICE and to end all deportation. Not one. There's not one Republican that wants to defund the Department of War. Not a single one. There's not one Republican that wants to eliminate cash bail, abolish prisons, and abolish the police. There's not one Republican that believes in the very definition of socialism, which is public ownership of corporations. Not one Republican wants a wealth tax or feels that they have a right to punish success and to remove liberty and freedom and a meritocracy where you take your God-given talents as high as you want to take them. Not one. They don't want a wealth tax, and they don't want a phony promise of cradle to grave, womb to the tomb, everything's going to be covered by government, not one. And I'm just telling you, this is what the Democrats are pushing. You know, if you do that, then, you know, we're going to forget the fact that Hispanic and African-American poverty now is at an all-time low, and that incomes for the lowest 25% rose to the highest level ever in this term of Donald Trump. Median income rose to its highest level ever, 87,600, over 80 records in the stock market that have been set, you know, or the fact that the president literally closed the border and with it designated a lot of these Latin American cartels as terrorist groups, and then had the Fentanyl Act that he signed into law, the Halt Fentanyl Act, or that we've had the lowest murder rate last year than we ever had in the history of this country. And it's going even lower this year. And that includes murder lowest rate, violent crime lowest rates, rapes down to its lowest rate, and going down even more this year from last year's records. 10 out of the 10 most wanted FBI fugitives caught, getting rid of DEI insanity in the country. You know, all of this is going to come to a screeching halt. Democrats are only going to focus on impeachment. I hate Trump. I hate Trump more than you hate Trump. There's going to be a contest. I don't know what these people are going to do in 2.5 years when Trump isn't around to hate anymore. I guess they'll still just keep hating him anyway, blaming him anyway. The largest domestic oil and gas production we hit last year, and we're hitting new highs this year. Millions of acres open for oil, gas, and coal, not only exploration, but production. The president, you know, looking to build peace. We don't have a nuclear-armed Iran that we'll hand off to our kids and our grandkids. The largest deregulation movement in the history of the country. You know, the president now working on, again, not only the largest tax cuts in history, no tax on tips, no tax on overtime, no tax on Social Security. That's, you know, promises made, promises kept. You know, J.D. Vance told me last week, $19 trillion in committed monies for manufacturing in the country. I mean, this is real. And this is happening. Who do you want in power? You know, because that's on the ballot in 29 days. It's all happening in 29 days. And we'll end up getting the government we deserve. And you'll say, well, I don't deserve it, Hannity. I'm going out and vote. Well, try to, you know, get your friends, your neighbors, your family, your coworkers. And maybe not everybody's happy with everything that the president's done. That's possible. Maybe everybody's not happy with everything your congressman or congresswoman has done. That's legitimate. I have plenty of criticisms from plenty of Republican congressmen and senators. However, none of them are supporting this insanity. And you don't let these polls impact you at all. By the way, a little Republican infighting. Ted Cruz, I noticed, firing back at J.D. Vance for suggesting he's already gearing up for a 2028 bid. Blasting the VP as insecure. Vance, you know, my experience, people engage in political bomb throwing when they're feeling insecure. Do I think Ted Cruz is maybe gearing up? Maybe. I don't know for sure, but I would not be surprised. But we'll see what happens. Anyway, I noticed that the Secretary of War, Pete Hegseth, has ordered commanders to set aside a day this month for troops to register, request absentee ballots, and to vote, which, by the way, we should go out of our way to help these military men and women that are serving abroad to vote as much as we can. They're serving our country. They have as much as at stake in this as anybody. Pollster Lee Carter says polls say Democrats could swamp Republicans. She says, as a pollster, I have a question. You know, and she cites the headlines. A blue wave is coming. A blue tsunami is coming. Democrats may want to stop ordering yard signs and start ordering life jackets. I get it, but... and she says, yeah, there are plenty of polls that are good for Democrats. But most of these polls, to be very, very blunt, are not people that have ever polled anything involving Donald Trump well, ever, in the last three presidential election cycles. And, you know, if you look at President Trump's approval rating, okay, you can say, like most presidents at this point in their term, they struggle a little bit. I don't think that it doesn't matter. I don't think MAGA voters are going anywhere. I think the question is, will they be motivated enough and understand the moment? This is an inflection point for the country. This, you know, what do you want to hear on election night or the next day or the next or early in the morning when you hear the words Fox News can project? How do you want that sentence to end? Because it could end, you know, one of, I guess, three ways. One is the Democrats have taken control of the House and Senate. It could end with the Democrats have taken over one house and not the other. The Republicans will maintain control of the Senate, or Republicans have shocked the world. You know, Democrats, by the way, are so desperate. You know, they've now poured over $3 million because the campaign of this guy, Troy Jackson, is just disintegrating. Notice Abdul El Sayed is on with Martha McCallum. We'll have Martha on tonight. And this guy's just slick, is what I see. Just slick. You can't justify who El Sayed is. I'm going to get into this later today. I'll tell you more about it tonight on the show. But, you know, I think some races are going to be hard to win. I think Steve Hilton has an uphill fight in California because so many people have left California. I'm beginning to wonder if, you know, some of the people in a state like Texas aren't influenced by the fact that so many Californians have packed up and they've gone to Texas. Remember, we were chronicling for a long time the cost of a U-Haul. If you take it to California to Texas, you know, the average price at the time we were doing the story was about $2,500 one way to Texas. But if you took a U-Haul from Texas to California, you were basically doing U-Haul a favor. And you can get it for like $300 or $400 in the other direction because so many people were only coming one way. And so it's better that U-Haul gets some money for the drive back. And that's why it was so cheap. Pretty amazing. Now you got this radical left. And, you know, they're all now trying to change. You got Telefrico. You know, this guy can't make up his mind. He's been trying to run away from six genders and God is non-binary and biological men playing women's sports. There's a New York Post article that Telefrico held a New York City fundraiser hosted by leaders of a group that supports gender surgery and transition drugs for minors. I'm reading directly from the New York Post. Weeks after insisting that he opposes these controversial practices. Anyway, September 8th, Fox News interview, the Democratic state legislator facing Republican Texas Attorney Ken Paxton in this important race in Texas. And the 37-year-old claimed he's been consistent on the issue, even though we have played him on both sides of the issues. Then he goes to this fundraiser in later September. The date was September 29th. I mean, just last week. And the reception's host included Morgan Cox. I don't know who the hell that is, who sits on the HRC board of directors. That's the name of this group. And anyway, and another guy who serves as their foundation board of directors and former U.S. ambassador to Spain, who sits on both these boards. Anyway, they are the nation's largest LGBTQ political lobbying group. And in a guide published by their foundation, the organization notes that puberty-blocking drugs can be given to adolescents and that some trans youth may benefit from gender-affirming surgery, which is rarely an option under the age of 17. This is insane. I mean, if you can't buy a beer at 17, you ought not be able to do this operation at 17. It's really that simple. It's not that difficult. Not that hard. But this is now what we're living through. Look, the Democrats cannot be honest and run any longer on the DSA platform. And the reason is the polling is not showing that it's doing well. All right, so where did they get their marching orders from? That's where they got them from, AOC. What did AOC tell them? That, no, that's woke 1.0 crazy. I didn't believe what I was saying. Now, if you believe that, then you're believing the big lie. You know, she was telling the truth in the beginning. You know, Bernie Sanders, oh, nobody wants to defund the police. It's right on the DSA website. He knows it's on the website. At some point, it's going to be scrubbed from that website. It's only a matter of when. I thought it probably would have happened by now. So, okay, then you see all these candidates from Abdul El Sayed. Oh, Hassan Piker is some, what does he call him, Linda? Some podcaster, some blogger. What is he? What Jason said?
3: Some streamer from California.
1: The streamer from California.
3: Let's stop talking about streamer, this guy.
1: The streamer from California was invited on the campaign trail by Abdul El Sayed himself, according to Hassan Piker. Now, either you believe that or you don't believe that. I mean, it's just, and then Tellerico is trying to say he doesn't believe in six genders anyway. I guess my math was wrong. You know, but he makes all of these decisions on biblical grounds. Well, the Bible says God created man and woman. It doesn't talk anything about six genders or that God is non-binary. Okay, well, excuse me. It does say in the Bible, although he says he's a Christian that hates Christians on top of every other weird position he has. You know, look, people in Texas, you better wake up because Democrats are pouring hundreds of millions of dollars to fill the airwaves with garbage in Texas, just like they're trying to help El Sayed and just like they're trying to help every other radical in the country. All right. I don't know where the time flies by. 800-941-SHAWN if you want to be a part of the program. All right. You're not going to believe this. Let's say if your phone rings and it's your bank or you think it's your bank. They know your name, your address, the last four digits of your Social Security number, and you think, oh, well, it must be my bank. They have all that information. If you think that, you're making a big mistake. Chances are it's not your bank. Chances are it's a scammer that bought your information probably for about $2 from a data broker or one of these people search sites. 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
9: Smile, buddy.
8: Come on, smile. Oh, honey, he's still not smiling.
9: Maybe he's not a smiler.
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11: A new CDC-led study shows most people with the flu stop isolating when they're still likely contagious.
12: 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Researchers stress the importance of post-isolation precautions like hand washing, improving indoor air quality, and cleaning high-touch surfaces. CDC guidelines say people can end isolation when their symptoms have been improving for 24 hours without fever-reducing medication. I'm Lisa Carton.
11: Research shows having some walnuts at dinner time could improve your sleep. 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Walnuts contain melatonin, a hormone that regulates sleep and a chemical the body uses to create melatonin. According to researchers, adding walnuts to your diet regularly can help improve digestion, lower cholesterol levels, balance your mood, and promote healthy aging. 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
23: Leaders back on the hot seat. I'm Lisa Brady, Fox News, this time at a New York City Council hearing on how to address artificial intelligence risks.
24: We do not know how to control any AI system yet. So any AI system that we build, or perhaps more accurately, that we grow, we don't fully control it.
23: former Anthropic researcher Jacob Coxon with a renewed warning after his public alert over the summer that AI could kill us all led to a call from the Anthropic CEO to slow the pace of development. Coxon says we're reaching the point when AI systems will be capable of improving themselves. Anthropic, OpenAI, Meta, and Google all sending officials to testify today under subpoena. The city council's legislative proposals include kill switches and mandating third-party safety checks. President Trump has formed a new task force on AI led by Director of National Intelligence Jake Clayton days after top companies met with him and signed a safety pledge. The president will hold his latest midterm rally later in Nebraska as Vice President Vance heads to Alaska, each aiming to boost turnout in the midterm elections for Republicans facing headwinds on cost of living and the conflict with Iran. U.S. officials on alert after a lab death in Russia, leading to fears of a plague outbreak. Fox's Jonathan Savage.
0: It's reported a 28-year-old lab worker died at a facility in southeastern Siberia. Media there saying the death was due to pneumonic plague and that 200 people are currently under observation. According to Russian news outlets, the woman who died told medical staff she had accidentally broken a test tube containing live bacteria. A regional mayor has implemented anti-epidemic measures.
23: That includes contact tracing and quarantines, but the World Health Organization says at this point, risk to the general public is low. The U.S. State Department says it and the CDC are monitoring closely. 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
2: Minnesota News Network, I'm Sean Maloney. The state murder trial for convicted political assassin Vance Belter has been delayed until May 2027. Defense attorneys told the court they need more time to review a massive amount of evidence tied to the case. Belter has already received multiple life sentences in federal court for the killings of Representative Melissa Hortman and her husband and the shootings of Senator John Hoffman and his wife. The state case includes additional charges. Minnesota's Energy Assistance Program is taking applications for the upcoming heating season. Michael Schmitz from the Department of Commerce says it helps thousands of Minnesota families heat their homes.
3: Our benefits average about $550 per household. They can be more if you have higher energy costs. But again, we're encouraging folks to apply now so that we can get you all qualified before the winter comes.
2: You can apply on the Minnesota Department of Commerce website or through a county service provider. And veterans struggling with mental health challenges may have help closer than they think. Minnesota Department of Veterans Affairs Veteran Suicide Prevention and Program Coordinator Christy Snites says county veterans service officers can connect vets with resources.
4: Those people are veterans, and they can come alongside our veterans and the communities, the family members. So in communities, knowing what the resources are, and the deeper we can work into communities to promote military and veteran culture awareness and awareness of what those resources are, that can really help save lives.
2: Stite says raising awareness remains a priority. This is MNN on KTLK.
22: 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That's GRAND. 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

0: The attacker, the co-pilot who attacked the captain, he underwent Islamist radical indoctrination.
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3: 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And so is his very popular countdown. 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
1: All right, thanks, Scott Shannon. Hour two, Sean Hannity Show, toll-free. It's 800-941-SEAN if you want to be a part of the program. So we're 29 days till the all-important midterm elections. We've had the worst polling in the primaries I've ever seen in my lifetime. Francesca Hong was supposed to win by as many as 30 points, anywhere between 20 and 30 points. El Sayed up to 20 points. In the case of Francesca Hong, she lost by 3,000 votes. And Abdul El Sayed barely hung on by a point in his race in Michigan. We are following the following states: Michigan, Texas, Ohio, Kansas, Minnesota is now in play, Iowa, Alaska, Maine, New Hampshire, North Carolina, Georgia, and we're following it all. Now, the polling has been atrocious, and what I've been telling people, all of those of you listening, is don't pay attention to the polls because you can't trust them. Anyway, with that said, I mean, we have Robert Cahaley of Trafalgar. You have Matt Towery, Insider Advantage. You have John McLaughlin, McLaughlin and Associates. Rasmussen, to a certain extent, have done a pretty good job of nailing Donald Trump polling. The rest of them, they've been atrocious. What they usually do is at this time, you know, 29 days out of an election, you're going to read every bad poll you can possibly read. And I think the reason is they want to deflate people's incentive. They either like to create over exuberance and a false sense of confidence, or they want to deflate people's motivation. What's the point of voting? This race is gone. Just look at the polls. Well, you can't say that in this year, frankly, or any year. So, but with that said, it is a good idea to look at what Republicans, what the president should be messaging in these last 29 days. Anyway, Matt Towery of Insider Advantage is with us. John McLaughlin is with us. By the way, Matt has a new book out, The Honoring of Ignorance. We have a link on Hannity.com. Welcome both of you to the program. Thanks for being with us.
2: Thank you, Sean.
3: You.
1: Matt, anything I'm saying about the polling in this cycle and in past cycles that's wrong?
3: No, I mean, one of the things is John doesn't get enough credit because he's also the president's pollster. So sometimes we don't include him because people will say, oh, well, he's biased. Well, he's not biased. He's just accurate. But that's why he's the president's pollster. We've done a pretty good job, and I think we're going to do a good job this year. I want to point out something that's going on, though, Sean. We are seeing these polls, an avalanche of polls showing Democrats are crushing Republicans all over the place, and now the governor's races look like they're all going Democratic. There are a couple of things. First of all, most of these polls are always off and skewed to the side of the Democrats. We know that by large percentage points. The second thing we're seeing, and I'd be interested to see if John's getting the same thing, we're seeing the highest voter intensity, the most enthusiastic voters among seniors, and I've not seen that in a long time at this level. They're voting Republican. The least enthusiastic are young people who are supposedly going to go in there and, you know, tear everything apart and put the Democrats in the office. So when you start reweighting for that, and by the way, independent voters who are going Democrat this year a little more, they're not enthusiastic about voting either. So if you reweight these polls based on who's actually going to come to the polls themselves and vote, you're going to see the Republicans being a lot closer than these polls are showing. I mean, we're following House districts, like a little House district in Florida, HD 60, and Georgia Senate 48. These are 50-50 races, and we're going to sit there and see what the party does. How do they turn people out for their races? Because it's that local level that also drives the Senate races and the gubernatorial races.
1: Let's get your broad overview, John McLaughlin.
2: Sean, I think you hit the nail on the head when you said that, you know, in a way that these manufactured polls by the mainstream media, they try to suppress our vote. So, like, when I see the Real Clear Politics average, I end up looking for Insider Advantage. I look for Matt's surveys. I look for Robert's surveys. I look for the other ones. I mean, there's a poll that came out yesterday, you know, at CBS News. They did with YouGov. YouGov, they don't even print, like, who they voted for president in 24. They have 2,166 adults. Adults. They could be illegal immigrants. They're not even registered voters. They don't even screen for likely voters. They you know, so they basically, normally YouGov, when they print an online survey, has only, the last time they printed it, was only 38% Trump voters. We got 50. We got 50%. And you're seeing, like, the New York Times, they'll have when they printed the Trump voters, they had in Texas, they had the Trump voters up 7 over Harris voters as a demographic. Trump won the state by 14. So you're seeing the same thing that we saw when they had the Hillary lock and the Biden blue wave. And that race was only decided by 44,000 votes in 3 states. And then the 2024 election was supposed to be Kamala Harris. So, you know, fortunately for me, Donald Trump's made me look good all these years with his polling, and he's got good advice from a lot of good people. But you know, he won, and he won decisively last election in spite of the polls. I mean, they were trying to suppress our vote. You get this now where they're trying to basically try to stop contributions to Republicans by saying they're down, and saying they're directing money to, when you look at the map of these closed states, I don't think we're going to lose Alaska, like Matt said. I don't think we're going to lose Iowa or Ohio, or and the Republicans are pulling money out of North Carolina and Georgia, which is unheard of. I did the polling in North Carolina 3 times in a row for Donald Trump. We won it 3 times in a row. I go back to having worked for Senator Helms, Senator Faircloth in that state. We should not be pulling out of North Carolina. We should not be pulling out of Georgia. I worked for Doug Collins there, Governor Deal. I mean, but right now they are, to try to save some states that should be reliably red. And we should win Ohio. We should win Nebraska. We should win Kansas. They shouldn't be in play. But right now they've got, when you look at these rating services, they've got 9 pure toss-up Senate races, and you got another 5 that are

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10: 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And Amanda Knox joins Bobby Cass to talk about surviving prison and life nearly 20 years after being wrongfully accused.
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13: Not so long ago, people were spending a lot of money on buying CDs and physical media. We got this new thing. That was Napster. There were 27 billion transfers per month, song transfers.
12: Everything was completely upended, and Apple came along in 2003 and brought massive stability to this huge sea change. At the same time, roughly, an alternative model was developing, and that was just streaming.
13: 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Pandora came along in 2005. Spotify comes along. They changed the game. Pandora was still trying to be kind of like radio in a way. Spotify was like, no, we're really going to be on-demand. But these royalties, Tidal pays the most at 1.3 cents. Apple's 0.7, YouTube Music 0.7. Spotify pays 0.4 cents per stream, same as Amazon, and then Pandora's down to 0.1. But as an artist, if you're a hit on Spotify, then there's a lot of money to be made.
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14: News. I'm John Saucier. President Trump traveling to Nebraska to rally support for Republican Senator Pete Ricketts ahead of the midterm elections next month. We caught up with him right before he left.
15: We have another massive sold out. They say the lines are, it's already sold out. So, you know, when I go there, they pick up a lot of steam. When I go there, they win. And that's what I'm doing.
14: Senator Ricketts facing off against independent Dan Osborne, who has criticized the senator for cutting taxes for the rich and corporations. Michigan Democratic Senate candidate Abdul Al-Sayed on the Fox News Channel today thanking the passengers who intervened to save the plane that was allegedly hijacked over Saudi Arabia last week.
16: When somebody does something like this, knowing that there are going to be folks who act heroically, that is critically important. So my message to them is thank you for for saving the lives of the folks on that flight and saving whatever additional lives there were that could have been at risk.
14: America is listening to Fox News.

0: 7, 2023, Israeli firefighter Danny faced a nightmare have to endure as terrorists attacked his community. He and his wife sheltered in their safe room. Only yards away, his daughter and son-in-law, they were trapped inside their home as it burned down during these horrific attacks that day. There was nothing that he could do to save them, nothing. In the midst of this unimaginable grief, Danny stepped forward to help evacuate survivors and care for this shattered community. And today he continues helping rebuilding. 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
4: The Golden State Valkyries beat the reigning league champion Las Vegas Aces 71-60 on Sunday in Game 1 of their semifinal series, holding the Aces to a season low in points. Gabby Williams led the Valks with 25 points, 11 rebounds, and 5 assists, while Kia Stokes had a season-high 14 boards. Jewel Lloyd left the game in the third with an injury and didn't return. 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
5: The president's back on the campaign trail. I'm Lisa Brady, Fox News, this time heading to Nebraska.
6: We have another massive sold-out. They say the lines are, it's already sold out. So, no, when I go there, they pick up a lot of steam. When I go there, they win. And that's what I'm doing.
5: He and the vice president visiting states typically friendly to Republicans in an effort to rally midterm turnout. President Trump also just telling reporters there were threats against the B-1 bombers. The U.S. suddenly withdrew from the U.K. over the weekend. He also says he remains open to direct talks with Iran and that oil prices are coming down, while reiterating Iran will never have a nuclear weapon.
7: We're in a situation right now where we could have chosen peace. And instead, we chose war.
5: The Democratic nominee for Senate in Michigan, Abdul Al-Sayed, also just telling Fox's Martha McCallum, the conflict is part of what has fueled rising costs.
7: Do you think that you're better off now after 2 years of Donald Trump? Do you think that your gas is going to get any less expensive? Do you think that this war is justifiable, or the tariffs in Canada?
5: Also insisting again, the race is not about his relationship with controversial streamer Hassan Piker. El-Sayed is in a tight race with former Republican Congressman Mike Rogers, who calls him a con man. The World Health Organization says the health risk to the general population appears to be low after a possible pneumonic plague death in Russia.
8: A lab worker at a plague institute lab in Siberia has passed away from this mysterious illness, and Russian authorities have responded by contact tracing hundreds of people, quarantine a couple of dozen.
5: Fox's Julian Turner. The U.S. State Department says it and the CDC are monitoring that situation closely. Stocks finish higher, the Dow up 91 points, the NASDAQ with a record close up 286. 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
9: Minnesota News Network, I'm Tad Allen. The two candidates for Minnesota governor took part in a forum this morning in front of business leaders and students. When it comes to fraud, DFL Senator Amy Klobuchar.
10: We'll stop spending money on things that don't work. Because the first thing I'm going to do when we get in there is a top-to-bottom audit of state government. And that's about rooting out the fraud.
9: Republican House Speaker Lisa Dema.
11: Here in the state of Minnesota, no one has lost their job because of fraud. And that is a pure disrespect to the hardworking taxpayers of Minnesota.
9: The forum was hosted by the Economic Club of Minnesota. Students at Eden Prairie High School returned to class today following a shooting outside the school's homecoming football game Friday night. Two people were injured in the shooting, which police described as targeted. Neither victim was a student at Eden Prairie or Minnetonka High Schools. Both suffered life-threatening injuries. And University of Minnesota food safety professor Hanyu Chen says food safety can come down to two simple factors, time and temperature.
12: Time of your food, under what storage condition, is it refrigerated or is it left at the room temperature, how long that time has been sitting there, and then temperature.
9: Chen says proper storage and handling can prevent many foodborne illnesses. This is MNN on the Twin Cities News Talk.
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0: Look up, look down, look around, look up, look down, look around. In the trees and on the ground, 'cause the ALB must be found.
1: Some signs of the ALB are dime-sized holes on tree trunks, a sawdust-like material called frass, and the beetle itself, with a long black body and white spots.
0: Look up, look down, look around, look up, look down, look around. In the trees and on the ground, 'cause the ALB must be found.
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3: Three staccato cries of Mayday and an eyewitness report of a mid-air explosion is about all that is known this morning of the British Columbia air disaster, which yesterday claimed 52 lives.
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8: The Meanest Man in America. 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The I-70 Strangler. I don't know them personally, but I do know their stories. 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And in the end, his fate was inescapable. Each one is a killer. 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
9: Fox News, I'm Tom Graham. Former American Idol contestant Caleb Flynn sentenced to life without parole today for the murder of his wife, Ashley, in their Ohio home. He addressed his two daughters in court.
10: I'm so sorry. I am so sorry. And pray you can one day forgive me.
9: Now, Flynn initially claimed an intruder shot his wife over text messages to his mistress showed he planned to kill her. President Trump traveling to Nebraska for a campaign event. He aims to rally support for Republican Senator Pete Ricketts ahead of the midterm elections.
11: We have another massive sold out. They say the lines are, it's already sold out. So, no, when I go there, they pick up a lot of steam. When I go there, they win. And that's what I'm doing.
9: Senator Ricketts facing off against independent Dan Osborne, who is backed by Democrats. 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

0: swamp. 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
1: All right, 25 now till the top of the hour. 800-941-SEAN if you want to be a part of the program. We now are nearly at the third anniversary, October 7, 2023. And Israel that day lost, based on their population size versus ours, the equivalent of 40,000 Americans in a day. And why Israel comes under criticism, I will never understand. The rise of anti-Semitism worldwide, in the halls of Congress, college campuses, you know, on the airwaves among some people. It's disgusting. Anyway, and it's just unfortunate. Israeli firefighter, a guy by the name of Danny, faced a nightmare no parent should ever endure, because as these terrorists were attacking his community, his daughter and son-in-law were trapped inside their home as the home was burning during this horrific attack. There's nothing he could do to save them. And Danny had dedicated his life to rescuing others. He's a firefighter. Yet in the midst of an unimaginable grief, he stepped forward to help evacuate survivors and care for his shattered community. And even to this day, 3 years later, he's helping to rebuild. And this story just reminds us that behind every headline is a family, a mother, a father, a son, a daughter, whose life mattered to all of them. And this is, you know, our fight. It's a fight against radical Islamic terrorists that want death to Israel, death to America. And that's why it was so critical that Donald Trump stop Iran from ever getting a nuclear weapon. Anyway, the need for humanitarian assistance is so great. That's why we are so proud of our partnership with the International Fellowship of Christians and Jews. They're providing all the humanitarian assistance, food, water, shelter, clothing, medications. They have mobile medical clinics for the elderly. Thousands and thousands of Israelis have been displaced, bombed out of their homes by Iran or their proxies. And of course, they have their Flags for Fellowship now coming up. And churches and synagogues and schools and communities are standing against radical Islamists and standing with Israel in their fight for survival. Anyway, please go to their website. It's joinfof.org, joinfof.org. Whatever you can do to help this incredible effort, humanitarian effort, is so greatly needed and much, much appreciated. We talked about this a little bit at the top of this hour, and it's, I don't know why there is a target on the back of attorneys generals all around, local and state, people running for office, and you have all of these millions and tens of millions of dollars being poured into these races. This is not a new phenomenon. This has been happening a lot. And, you know, years ago, I got to meet somebody that has remained a friend to this day. He's a great guy and ran for attorney general of the state of North Carolina, only lost by like 12,000 votes. Ugh. And he's been the attorney general for Winston-Salem for how many years, Jim O'Neill, have you been now the attorney general there?
2: Well, I've been the district attorney here in Winston-Salem for
1: DA.
2: Years, yep. And I've been in the office for about 30 years.
1: I mean, he's so loved in the community, so massive controversy has broken out. And you would think, well, what's the controversy, Hannity? What did Mr. O'Neill do? Nothing. He got the endorsement of a sheriff in the area, and the sheriff's name is Bob, I believe it's Kimbrough. Is that how you say his last name?
2: Yes, sir. Bobby Kimbrough. Sheriff Bobby Kimbrough.
1: Okay. Bobby Kimbrough is an African-American. He's a Democrat, and he's worked with and knows Jim O'Neill, knows him to be fair, knows that he believes also in law and order, but also, you know, he's somebody that, look, every prosecutor, every DA, they have what's called prosecutorial discretion. And when he made this comment, it's like all of a sudden the Democrats in North Carolina lost their minds, because he knows the person. And Jim O'Neill's not running as a Republican, as a conservative, as a liberal, as a Democrat. No, he's running because he wants to keep his community in Winston-Salem, North Carolina, safe and secure, the streets safe and secure. Law and order is a prerequisite for the pursuit of happiness. So what's been going on there? I read that this has like become a massive issue, and Democrats are thinking about kicking him out of the party because he's endorsing you because you've done a great job.
2: Yeah, so first of all, thanks for having me on, Sean. And there's probably 1,000 law enforcement officers that are not responding to calls right now that are listening in on this interview, because I promised them that I would thank you for always having the backs of law enforcement. When the times were tough and the chips were down and people were calling for defund the police, you stood by them. You never wavered in your support. And you
3: were, I never will. I never will.
2: But you were one of the few people that had the platform and had the voice, and you stood up for them. And I can't tell you, talk about these firemen, and people forget about these guys and the women that go out and do these tough jobs day in and day out, and people just expect it. But you hold them in a different regard, a different light, and I'm so grateful to you. They are so grateful that you've always had their back.
1: So we've got this DSA group, the Democratic Socialists of America, and they have their platform. And they want to abolish prisons and abolish police and abolish bail. If that happens, does that not make our cities and our towns like Winston-Salem less safe, less secure? Doesn't it make it more dangerous for every law-abiding person in these cities, in these towns? Because that's what's happening.
2: Well, it would be total chaos. And it's sort of like people forget this moment and this movement once upon a time that was called Defund the Police. And when you were talking about defund the police, you're talking about the people that keep you safe. And the first thing that anybody that's critical of law enforcement does when their house is getting broken into in the middle of the night is they call 911. Which always amazes me that you want to defund the very people that are coming to your rescue when people are trying to break into your home at night. It's really an insane approach. And here in Winston-Salem, as you mentioned, I'm a Republican. The sheriff here is a Democrat. And we work together because criminal investigations and prosecutions require trust and communication. Now, we don't have to agree on every political issue, but the one issue we have to agree on is that people have to be safe. We have to keep people safe. And here in Winston-Salem, you know, our homicides are down 49%. Our robberies are down 22%. And it's amazing to me that a man would stand up and say, I want to work with a guy who knows how to keep people safe, who knows how to keep this community safe where I grew up. And he is being excoriated for that. And he is being trashed online and in the newspaper. And it's sick. It's really sickening.
1: Is there anything we could do to help the sheriff out? Because all he's done is put his life on the line for the people in Winston-Salem to make them more safe and more secure and work with you. I mean, because you guys are working on things like, well, is this somebody that deserves a severe, you know, sentence because they're incorrigible and they're repeat offenders? Or is this somebody that maybe with the right amount of, you know, care can be rehabilitated? Because I know both things are important to you. And my understanding is both things are important to the sheriff.
2: Absolutely. You know, we know how to be merciful. And we also know when we have to drop the hammer. We had here recently in Winston-Salem the largest fentanyl bust in the state of North Carolina ever in history, made by his office and my office together, the largest fentanyl bust. And you know, and your listeners know, that the smallest drop of fentanyl can basically wipe out an entire office building. These are the kind of cases that he and I work together. We recently had a lady here in Winston-Salem that we charged who was involved in the mosque killing and what was soon to be the temple killing out in California. But it was also planned here in Winston-Salem. When that started, the sheriff picked up the phone and called me and said, we got to move, we got to go quick, and we got to do something because we got a problem. That's what people expect out of their sheriff and out of their DA. They don't care what party affiliation they are. What they care about is, are you working together? Are you doing things to keep us safe? Are you doing things to keep our children safe? Winston-Salem is a safe place to live. It's a great place to live. And it's the kind of place that people come and move in to other from other places, you know, whether they're from up north, as you and I started out originally, and we moved to better places. That's what's going on here in Winston-Salem. And we're working together. He doesn't deserve to be excoriated and abused the way he has because he's supporting the better candidate.
3: Well, I mean, that's the sad part of it, because you're working towards a common goal. And the common goal is law and order and safety and security and justice also. But what's bothering me the most is that DAs like yourself, attorneys generals around the country, there's an inundation of money to harm and to hurt and to get people that believe in justice and law and order to cause them to lose, so that it's kind of a backdoor way of implementing the DSA agenda. That part bothers me the most.
2: And it should bother all of your listeners, too. The fact that we're coming into an election season here next month, less than 30 days to go, and you hear that the people are not fired up to get to the polls. If people don't get fired up to the polls and go to the polls, our world is going to change in ways that people are going to regret sitting home and not going to the ballot boxes in November. People need to get motivated. People need to get energized, and they need to get out there, because the impacts are going to be real and elections are going to have consequences.
3: You know, this is one of the rare examples of people that may be part of different parties. And you have the sheriff, a Democrat, you're a Republican, and working together for the good of the community, as evidenced by those incredible statistics you mentioned, 49% decrease in homicide and all these other crimes. Jim, we appreciate you. We're glad. It's just refreshing to see this. And it just stood out to me as like, wow, this is a rare example of bipartisanship for the benefit of people. And I just wish both of you the best of luck. And I know this is an important race that you're in.
2: Yes, sir. It sure is. I appreciate you giving me a couple of minutes here. And I hope that people will check out my website, JimO'NeilForNC.com. JimO'NeilForNC.com. Sean, you're the best. Please keep supporting our men and women in blue.
3: Never have to question that ever. Appreciate you. 800-941-SEAN, our number if you want to be a part of the program as we continue this Monday.
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0: 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Big time, AJ, Houston, Texas. What's going on, baby? How are you?
1: Big time, Sean Hannity. How you doing, baby?
0: I'm good. What's going on? I miss you.
1: Oh, man, I'm just baking and baking, working and going on and getting ready to get fired up for this election. And everybody need to get ready. I'm going to be on there. I'm going to be on my fingertips typing like a bad habit. Get everybody out.
0: I need you to lead the effort in the great state of Texas. God bless Texas against this weirdo telefreako.
1: I know, right? Hey, what's this I hear, Letitia James? You know, by the way, we going to shake and bake Texas. So don't worry about it, Sean. We going to shake and bake it, and it's going to be a landslide again.
0: Well, if you listen to the corrupt media, oh, no, they think this is a lock. Telefrico is going to win. God help Texas if this idiot wins.
1: Oh, that's another. I think we smarter than that. We better be, Sean. That's all I got to say.
0: It's not. I don't know people in Texas that believe in six genders or welcome out at the border or biological men playing women's sports and a vegan campaign in a cattle state and no oil in an oil state. This guy and biological men, women's sport, all this madness. That's not Texas to me.
1: How did he even get on the ballot with that thought of Texas? That ain't Texas. Come on, man.
0: It was either him or Jasmine Crockett. I was fine with either.
1: Oh, my God. And Letitia James getting ready to do this college thing. She attorney.
0: Oh, the Cornell thing. Well, I think she's a little biased, don't you?
1: I think so, too, Sean. And I think that's the wrong person for that job. I really do. To even be against, you know, to try to look in on something like what happened there. And I'm like, what's going on? We had people fighting at the colleges, messing up homecomings and doing all kinds of stuff. What is that about?
0: You know, you're asking the wrong guy. I don't know. I have a lot of answers to a lot of stuff. Big time. Not this time. I don't know. I'm just worried that there's too much crazy in this country right now. There's too much insanity. And by the way, you're seeing it up close and personal in Texas with, you know, six gender telefrico.
1: That's all right. Like Paul Harvey used to say, it's coming to her and you ain't seen the rest of the story. We gonna win. Right. Come on.
0: We can shit. You know, this is the coolest part of where we are today. We're 29 days out of this election, big time. We can shock the world. Can you imagine if you hear the words, Fox News can now project that the Republicans will maintain the control of the House and of the U.S. Senate? Can you? They're gonna freak out. They're going to bubble and fizz like Alka-Seltzer in water. They're all going to want to move to Ireland and live with Rosie. Big time. I got to roll, man. We love you. I'm counting on you. Beat Telefrico. All right. That's going to wrap things up for today. We got a great Hannity tonight, 9 Eastern on the Fox News Channel. Rambo Deadfish Emanuel looks like he wants to run for president for the Democrats in 28. We will have him on tonight. Martha McCallum spent time with Abdul El Sayed. We'll play the highlights and get her personal reaction to that interview. Sarah Carter gave us special access to these drug dens around the country. She is drug czar is going to. We'll have all of that. The Cornell 7. We have Nancy Grace is going to weigh in on that. Reince Priebus, Emily Campagna. Set your DVR. Hannity tonight, 9 Eastern. Got a great show. Set your DVR. We'll see you then. We'll be back here tomorrow. Thank you for making this show possible. Hey, you've been hearing me talk.
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8: Another campaign stop. I'm Lisa Lucera, Fox News. The president and vice president rallying voters in usually Republican-friendly states.
9: President Trump flies to Nebraska for a rally alongside Republican Senator Pete Ricketts, who is facing a surprisingly close race against independent challenger Dan Osborne. Vice President J.D. Vance is making his way to Alaska to stump for Republican Dan Sullivan.
10: A really great guy, a Marine Corps veteran, and just somebody really, really need to keep in the United States Senate.
9: Polling shows Sullivan in toss-up territory against former Democratic Congresswoman Mary Peltola. President Trump is also expected to campaign this week in Texas and upstate New York.
8: Fox's Jared Halpern at the White House. The president's rally expected to begin next hour. President Trump says U.S. bombers have left a base in the U.K. after a threat from Iran.
11: We actually know the people that made the threat, and they got themselves in big trouble.
8: This comes after 5 men were arrested near RAF Fairford last month on suspicion of terrorism charges. The Pentagon says the bombers returned to home bases in the U.S., but says the military remains ready to carry out operations anytime and anywhere. In Ohio.
12: I'm so sorry. I am so sorry. And pray you can one day forgive me.
8: Former American Idol contestant turned music pastor Caleb Flynn sentenced to life in prison without the possibility of parole after he was convicted last week of murdering his wife while he was having an affair. Prosecutors say Flynn staged a home invasion in February after shooting his wife, Ashley, while the couple's two daughters were home, then claimed that she was killed by a burglar. On Wall Street, stocks rose near their records after a couple of buyout announcements helped lift the market. The Dow up 90, the Nasdaq gained 286, the S&P plus 51. The price of Brent crude, the international standard, closed a little over $100 a barrel. 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
14: Minnesota News Network, I'm Tad Allen. The two candidates running for Minnesota governor squared off this morning. DFL Senator Amy Klobuchar.
15: We need to cut through the red tape, and we need to make our state government, transform our state government to a place where people want to come to do business.
14: Republican House Speaker Lisa Dema.
16: Making sure that we create a business environment that is pro-business, not anti-business, not delays in manufacturing, permitting, or delays in what we need to do.
14: That forum was hosted by the Economic Club of Minnesota. The state murder trial for Vance Belder has been delayed until May of next year. Belter's defense attorneys say they need more time to review a large amount of investigative evidence. Belder pleaded guilty in federal court to killing former Minnesota House Speaker Melissa Hortman and her husband, Mark, and shooting State Senator John Hoffman and his wife, Yvette. And Metro Transit has increased its safety presence following a fatal shooting aboard a Green Line train Saturday night. Police say an adult passenger was shot in an eastbound train traveling from Minneapolis towards St. Paul. That train stopped at Westgate Station, where the victim was found and later pronounced dead. The suspect reportedly left the train after the shooting. No arrests have been made. This is MNN on the Twin Cities News Talk.
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26: Great radio stations across the land, along with Gabby, who's in for Sam. Polo's making it happen. It is the Joe Pags Show. Thanks. Appreciate you stopping by. There's a lot going on. There's a lot to get to. Big visit this week in our hometown, our flagship, San Antonio, by President Donald J. Trump. He's going to be at the Freeman, for those who are local here. Make sure you pack that place and show huge support for President Trump. I do know that the local mayor, Gina Ortiz-Jones, she's asking for a meeting with the president. I have no idea if that's going to happen. We're going to keep you abreast of what's going on with that. And as the president comes into town, you know we'll work as hard as we can to get as much as we can from him and from the administration here in San Antonio. The big story, of course, in San Antonio, and a big story across the nation, these ICE facilities. And what jumps out at me as being really, really stupid, I mean decidedly stupid, is why people are arguing against the ICE facilities that are detention holding facilities. And again, they get a nice bed, they get three hot meals a day, they're taken care of, there's 24-hour medical service there. The lies that are being put out by U.S. representatives like Joaquin Castro and Greg Kassar, they're just lies. That's all they are. And anybody else who's on the Democrat side pretending that they're anything other than a detention facility where people have already been given their final order of deportation or removal, they stay there until they go. Anybody who's arguing against the ICE facility, and I'd love to hear from you across the nation, if you got some argument against it, I'd like to hear you. Because are you also against the county jail? Are you also against the prison system? Maybe you are. Maybe you're somebody who doesn't believe there should be incarceration at all. And how does that, what does that look like if there is no incarceration at all? You just let anybody who's broken a law just be in your neighborhood? I'm not sure I understand. And then there's the argument, yeah, but you know, they're also, they've got kids in these facilities. Well, right. But the kids are in the facilities with their parents. The parents broke the law to come here. What's the argument? Because in the first Trump administration, the argument was you can't separate them. You can't separate them. They're ripping the children from the arms of their mothers and fathers. All right, well, that wasn't happening. It was like 300 or 400 kids, not the 400,000 that Biden lost. But that said, now they've said, okay, we'll change the policy. When we pick the parent up, we'll have the kids stay with the parent. You don't want that either? What do you want? If somebody came here illegally, you just let them stay forever? You can never question the legality of why they're here? When they get a final order of deportation, just let them stay here? I mean, what is the answer? I'd like to know. Because if there's a better answer than an ICE detention facility, the big argument here in San Antonio, for those who are around the country who don't know this, is the federal government is leasing a building or refurbishing a building or buying a building. New send a building on the east side of San Antonio. They're allowed. ICE and the feds have every in the Constitution. It literally says in the Constitution. So they have the right to go to San Antonio, Texas, or Phoenix, Arizona, or Albany, New York, or Lansing, Michigan, and say, we're gonna lease a facility or buy a facility or build a facility, and we're going to outfit it to make sure we can house people as we're ready to remove them. What is the argument against it? I haven't heard a good one from any of these people out there just starting trouble. Now, when it comes to people like Joaquin Castro, he only cares about illegal aliens. That's it. Doesn't care about his community in District 20. Only cares about illegal aliens. That's it. His entire fight every day is a hearing on illegal aliens. Oh, he calls them undocumented migrants. He might even call them something less than that, undocumented Americans, whatever he's calling them today. He only cares about them, not your neighborhood, not any crime going on in his district, not anything else going on in the part of San Antonio that he allegedly represents. He's only out to help the illegal aliens, and I don't know why. I mean, what is he hoping will happen? Yeah, Greg Kassar in the Austin area, who is saying, they should all have a path to citizenship. No, they shouldn't. Now that they broke the law and they got a final order of removal. That's simple. So the president's coming to San Antonio on Wednesday. If you had an opportunity to talk to the president, what would you ask him? What would you say to him? What is it that you would want him to know heading into the midterm election? And nobody's going to deny that it is very, very tight in Michigan between El Sayed and Mike Rogers. It is. Mike Rogers needs to come his ass on my show. It's been a while, Mike, and we've known each other 30 plus years. He needs to come on the show. We've got 14 or 15 stations just in Michigan. El Sayed is out there on Fox News, I saw today. What? Or yesterday. What? The hell's he doing on Fox News? Did Mike Rogers get the same shot on Fox? I know that he's been on Hannity, but this was Shannon Bream's show, the Sunday Fox News show. I found that to be weird. People from El Sayed's own camp have said he's not a very nice guy. He walks into an event and farts on the way in. I'm not kidding. Hey, how's everybody doing? That's the guy? What are we talking about? Somehow, and he's a guy who's not a licensed physician, but he's called himself a physician many, many times. You have to have a license to be a physician. He's got his MD, so he's a medical doctor in that form and fashion, but never completed whatever the requirements were to become an actual doctor, a licensed practicing doctor. He's never been, but yet he knows more about healthcare than anybody else. I am confused by it. And then back here in Texas, James Tallarico thinks there are six genders, thinks God is non-binary, thinks that the birth of Jesus proves that Christians are for abortion. He loves the trans kids, wants to get rid of oil and gas, the industry that employs millions of Texans. That guy somehow is either tied or leading Ken Paxton, who is a great attorney general, still is a great attorney general, has sued Biden and Obama 130 plus times for you. And not just for Texans, for everybody around the country. Because the results of those suits have been very, very good things as far as freedom and liberty and non-censorship for you online and elsewhere. Also protecting children. Yeah, but Ken's got some personal... The guy is a great attorney general, and James Tallarico has done nothing for Texas. And will say whatever it's going to take to get elected. His own so-called Presbyterian pastor has said, Our campus here, our congregation, isn't really about religion. It's a Presbyterian pastor saying this. What? And I don't like what James is saying because he's backtracking on a lot of what he said. But once he wins, once he's in office, he'll go back and actually do it. Okay. That's odd. So if you had an opportunity to talk to the president, what would you say to him? What would you ask him? What would you want to know? 888-941-PAGS, 888-941-7247, joepags.com. Definitely want to hear from you. We go to the phone lines early because a lot of people have a lot to say. These battles that are happening heading into the midterm election, which is like a month away, these battles that are happening are going to form and shape the government for the next 2 years. And you've got a decision. People who will lie to your face and say anything to get elected, or people who actually believe in the Constitution. And the value system, I know they've coined a phrase, it's a decision between common sense and insanity. And in many cases, it is. Now, I don't know much about this Hinojosa person who's running for governor here in Texas. Somehow, the polls have her either in a tie or leading Governor Greg Abbott, who's been a great governor for the state. And before that was an incredible attorney general. And any and every time you see one of these people, where you've got Abbott, you've got this Gina person next to each other on any article, whether it's a TV station, a radio station, it could be a newspaper outlet. They've got him looking like he's you know, in a bad mood. Got her smile looking great. Hey, how you doing? Hey, how are you? This is what I'm telling you. The push is on, man.

0: 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AJ.
1: Big time Motown, Joe.
0: Talk to me, brother.
1: Hey, real quick, Motown. I was talking to Sean today. I said, Sean, I'm going to be on my text button, man. I'm going to be texting like a bad habit. I'm going to be shaking and baking. So, therefore, we got to let the people know, to know, Motown. We got to vote and vote Republican, because if the Democrats get in there, we done. I watched that idiot on Michigan. He was on Fox this morning, and I can't think of her name that had him on.
0: Shannon Breen.
1: In Motown. Yeah. She was getting him, but I know you can't just yank him, but she just let him just say the same thing. Oh, it's about war. We doing war. This is war. Man, you know, in Motown, the man is the undercover liar, because as soon as he get in there, he's going to do the wrong thing for Michigan.
0: Of course.
1: And it's not going to be good for us. And therefore, you know, and Letitia James, what is that? I mean, why they got Letitia James? What is attorney? What is she? Man, we already know her game.
0: Yes.
1: We know she ain't going to do nothing. And all the colleges went stupid, and they doing the dumb crap. People busting up the, what they call it, homecomings and all that crap. And then, I would tell Mr. Bad Trump, I almost said something, and Motown, I would tell him, just let the people know what the Democrats are about.
0: Yes.
1: And tell the people about what, because evidently they're not paying attention to what he done so far.
0: Right.
1: You know, he was interviewed by a reporter, and the reporter was just overlooking, asking the same thing. And Trump just telling him, man, what are you not understanding? You're a bad reporter, basically, he told him. And the guys keep doing the same thing. So, people, don't listen to the polls. Don't listen to these idiots on all the regular news channels. Because if you do, they'll have you stirred wrong. And then we'll be in trouble, Motown.
0: I'm with you, but brother.
1: Keep going.
0: We got to keep going. And listen, at the end of the day, it's still a month. It's still a month. And thank you, AJ. We love you. It's still a month away. Well, it's getting closer every second, but you've got to make sure that you get out and vote. You've got to make sure you don't sit on your hands. You've got to make sure you can't say to yourself, the push by the left is, I don't like Tallarico and I don't like Paxton, so I'm just not going to vote. You got to make a decision on job performance. Forget the way Tallarico speaks. Forget what you think you know about Ken Paxton and his private life. How did Ken Paxton perform as an attorney general? How did Tallarico perform as a member of the Texas state legislature? I mean, they're polar opposites. Either you want somebody who's going to fight for you, either you want somebody who's done the good job as an attorney general, either you want somebody who has sued people from Google to Microsoft to down the list, just sued their faces off to make them stop taking advantage of you. Somebody who has looked out for the children in the state of Texas. And then you got the other guy is cool with trans surgeries, is cool with, I love the trans kids, is cool with, you know, God's non-binary. I mean, come on. What are we talking about here? And don't let him off the hook by saying, you know, I misspoke a couple. I said some silly things. No, you said some things that show who you are. That's what happens. When you have the opportunity to show who you are, you end up showing who you are. 888-941-PAGS, 888-941-7247, joepags.com. 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
0: All right, great to have you. Thanks. I appreciate you stopping by. 888-941-PAGS, 888-941-7247, JoePags.com. Glad to have you along for the ride. Let me go back to the phone lines. Questions are simple. Are you seeing the unfair bias coverage of Democrats looking great, smiling, waving, and the Republican looking off into the sky like very angry, oh, I'm an ogre. This is what they're trying to do. And I don't want you to fall for the okey-doke. Did a video on that over on Instagram, Joe Talk Show. It's over on TikTok, Joe Pags. Go and check that out. It's basically just outing what it is that they're doing. One looks great and could not look better. Looks like a model. The other one looks like some ogre from the depths of the dungeons. It's all very strange to me. I'm going to go to Danny, who's in Texas. Danny, what's going on? Hi.
12: Hey, Joe. How you doing?
0: Living the dream, man. Talk to me.
12: Hey, I'm getting a little worried as far as Paxton might be shedding votes, and I know this is kind of an old subject, but the whole cannabis, the new law that come out, you know, you can go to jail for a gummy, but you can go to the liquor store and buy a dang drink with THC in it, you know, and I don't get it, you know, why would you do that? Or maybe he needs to change course and say, look, we need to relook at this because it just doesn't add up.
0: I'm not sure I understand. You can buy a drink with cannabis in it?
12: Yes, sir. In Texas, you can go to any liquor store and THC. Yes, sir. Delta 9.
0: I'm not an expert on THC or cannabis or pot, but that sounds odd. You can buy an alcoholic beverage that has pot stuff in it?
12: No, it doesn't have any alcohol, but what it'll have, because they changed the rules to 0.3 by dry weight.
0: Right.
12: So a 12-ounce drink can have 10 milligrams of Delta 9 THC.
0: So you're saying that they're selling it at a liquor store, but it's not liquor. It's actually THC, literally.
12: It's not liquor. No, it's not.
0: And now
12: it's,
0: what does Ken Paxton have to say to make that better? I mean, Ken Paxton as a senator would have nothing to say about that.
12: Well, it's because they changed that dry weight thing and they got DSHS to reclassify these gummies, Delta 8 and Delta 10, it's a controlled substance, a felony. So one gram gummy of Delta 9 or Delta 8 or Delta 10, you can go to prison for 2 years and pay a $10,000 fine, and you'll have a felony for life. So,
0: wow.
12: You know, I don't want to see Texas go to jail over a stupid gummy when you can go down the road and buy the stuff legally at the liquor store and do the same thing. But you can buy a case of the drinks. You know, you can have 100, however many milligrams of pot or cannabis you want, THC. So,
0: well, Danny, I've got to ask you a question that I think everybody listening right now wants to know the answer to. Are you high right now?
12: Yes, sir. Oh, no, sir.
0: I'm just kidding.
12: I'm fixing a well pump. I just drove all the way into Corpus to get a part. I'm tired.
0: No, I hear you, brother. No, I only ask that because you know an awful lot about this. I am not educated on this topic. I don't think this topic is as big a deal for a U.S. Senate candidate as it would be for somebody running for governor. And I think the governor probably is the person that you want to talk to about this. But listen, very interesting take. I can let you run. Very interesting take. There's actually another guy on the line about pot. We'll talk to you after the break. But again, I'm not somebody who smokes pot, drinks liquor. That doesn't affect me. I do believe that a younger generation certainly would want some fairness when it comes to alcohol versus pot. I didn't know that they were selling THC drinks. Call me crazy, but I try to keep myself up on as much as I can. I'll have to educate myself on that. But at the end of the day, a U.S. Senate candidate or a U.S. senator, should he win, would have no say about that in the state of Texas. But it sounds like what he was saying was, well, he was the attorney general, and he was okay with it. Interesting. 888-941-PAGS, JoePags.com. Stay right here.
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0: Fox News, I'm John Saucier. Former pastor and American Idol contestant Caleb Flynn was sentenced today for the murder of his wife Ashley in February of this year in their Ohio home. Miami County Judge Janine Pratt.
26: Count one, aggravated murder, an unclassified felony. The court imposes a prison sentence of life without the possibility of parole, which by operation of law is a mandatory prison sentence to be served with the Ohio Department of Rehabilitation and Corrections.
0: Russian officials say they're monitoring an incident where an employee at a Siberian plague research institute reportedly got sick with pneumonia and died. President Trump, have you heard about this?
27: We're looking at it very strongly. We just heard about it. And they call it pneumonia. And pneumonia, you know, years ago you could treat pneumonia easier. The microbes and the germs have gotten stronger disproportionately, but we'll help them.
0: America's listening to Fox News. Based at KTSA in San Antonio on Wednesday, My question was, do you have a question for the president? If you had the opportunity to talk to him, what would you ask him? Patty writes in and says, I would ask President Trump to please stop saying the economy is great. People are not feeling it just yet. And he seems to be like President Biden, who kept saying the same thing as well as the border is closed, when we could see with our own eyes that it was not. Ask President Trump to acknowledge that the golden age has not come yet, but it's on its way. Have him focus the speeches on construction, which leads to plants, businesses, which lead to jobs. It's a chain reaction that should help improve the economy in the future. Well, Patty, I hear you, but I'm here to also tell you that compared to Biden, the economy is a lot better. And I'm not some water carrier. Yeah, my gas prices are still too high. It was 260 something or 360 something today, whereas it was 399 just the other day. So it is coming down, but then it fluctuates all over the place. But I'm here to tell you, there's got to be some manipulation happening. When you had the same exact price per barrel under Biden, the price at the pump was actually lower than it is now. Why would that happen? It wouldn't unless somebody's manipulating it. And at the same time, the highest price under Biden was 502 on average across the country. We're nowhere near that right now with Trump. We have not gotten there. The days over $100 a barrel under Trump the first time were zero. Under Biden, it was a lot, like hundreds. And under Trump this time, it's in the tens. It's like 70 or 80 days, something like that. And as soon as Iran stops, and that's got to end sooner than later, you're going to see that price plummet. Now, am I here to tell you that you're feeling good about the economy? No, I wish that the economy were better. But it's certainly, comparatively speaking, just numbers to numbers, black and white, on a piece of paper. The Trump economy is a lot better than the Biden economy was by just about any metric you check. So I'm with you, but I certainly, if I had the opportunity, would ask the president, you know, what about people who don't feel the economy is better? I could say that. But for him to tell him, and Patty, if you have the opportunity to talk to him, to tell him, you know, the economy isn't as good as you're saying it is. I don't know that you're right about that if you compare it directly to Biden. Is it what we thought it would be? It was before the Iran war. So that begs the question, how much longer with Iran? Why not just blow them off the map? Why not just end it now, make them surrender, and then I think the economy is going to exponentially be that much better. It's a good question. I hear you. But I think that he would stick to his guns and say, well, listen, compare it to Biden, we're doing a whole lot better. Let me go back at it. Let me get this out of the way, because Lewis is on from Austin. He also wants to talk about marijuana. I'm not a marijuana expert, so I'm not going to be able to get too much in depth on this, other than Lewis wants to say what? What's going on?
2: Hey, Lewis. Hey, I'm Lewis.
0: You be Lewis.
2: I wanted to reach out because I'm 35. I've been Republican all my life.
0: Cool.
2: And I've talked to a lot of young people that voted for Trump and the Republicans. And I think it's just time for Trump and the Republican Party just to legalize marijuana and steal that from the Democrats. Just do it, make their heads explode, and maybe do some type of tax on it that helps pay down the debt or gives our children money or something. But it's time to just legalize it and win that issue.
0: Well, I don't think he can, Lewis. I'll be honest with you. The president on his own can't just change the law. He can certainly change policy. And the policy right now is that the federal government is not prosecuting marijuana. They're just not. It's still, though, an illegal substance. And you'd have to change that law probably through Congress. You probably should have to have the House and the Senate write something that changes the schedule. Or, you know, maybe you could do it through the DOJ. I'm not sure. But he can't, through some sort of an edict from the president, he can't just say marijuana is no longer illegal. He certainly could tell the DEA, ignore marijuana and focus on the harder stuff. And I think that's what the federal government's been doing for a long time. Now it's up to the individual states to make their own decisions on how marijuana's going to be handled. 888-941-PAGS, 888-941-7247, joepags.com. Let me go to Mike in St. Paul, Minnesota. Mike, what's going on?
3: Oh, it's great to talk to you again.
0: Thank you.
3: If I could ask the president something, and I would prefer if Marco Rubio did it because of his experience, and he's got a way of talking without wandering off the trail. I would like to have like an actual national press conference where he talks about socialism and communism and what the differences are and how this country could never exist if it wasn't for capitalism. Because the young kids today, they think socialism is just like a group of people getting together and being social. I mean, they have no concept because it's not taught anymore. And I really think if Rubio could drive home what the socialism and communism really is and how you have no opportunity to grow. And either you're at the very top or you're at the bottom. There's no middle class. There's nothing in between.
0: Right.
3: And that ties in with the economy also, because if it wasn't for capitalism, we wouldn't have an economy.
0: I think it's actually a very good idea. I wish somebody from central government would say, okay, let's have a conversation about socialism. And it could be J.D. Vance. It could be the president. I think the president says communism is bad, socialism is bad. But he doesn't go, you know, on about it. Maybe get J.D. Vance, who's a scholar from Yale. Maybe get Marco Rubio. I think you're right that he could probably explain it very well. I think that'd be a very, very good tactic. I think sitting down before the election, saying, just to let you know, this is what socialism looks like. And this is what it did to Venezuela. This is what it did to North Korea. This is what it did to the Soviet Union. This is what it did to Cuba. This is what it did to China. Although it's a less socialist state compared to the other ones that I mentioned, I think it's a very good idea. Now, can that happen? I can't call Marco Rubio and ask him to. I can't call J.D. Vance and ask him to. But certainly, I think they monitor what I'm doing on the program, and I think it's a great idea.
3: I'm glad you think so. I know these young kids, it's not their fault because they haven't been taught properly. You know, through grade school, up through college, I see people that graduate college and they're reading at like a fourth grade level. They can't do math. They don't know what country is north or south of us.
0: Right.
3: And I really believe that Marco Rubio, since he's, you know, got Cuban heritage, I think that's why I would pick him. And he's a very good orator.
0: I think he'd be great. No, Mike, I appreciate the call. Thanks out of St. Paul. I think you're right. I think Marco Rubio would be great. I think there are several people that would be great. And I hadn't thought about it that in depth, but yeah, if somebody sits down and says, let's spend 20, 30 minutes explaining what socialism is, what it does, and why it's wrong. And nobody's really saying that. Now, these people are a captured audience or a captive audience in these lectures from these indoctrinating professors on college campus, and they're saying anything they want these people to sponge in. And then they remember it and say, yeah, well, socialism must be good because this professor said so. I mean, why not have somebody counterbalance that by saying, here's what it really is, and here's what it really does. For some reason, we're hooked on the pot. Let me go to Tom in Yakima. Tom, talk to me.
4: Yeah, Joe. Hey, just one thing about senators not being able to have say in our nationwide policies. Here in the goofy Northwest, cannabis is acceptable, and there are pot shops all over the place, not as much as latte stands, but it's almost as many as there are. It's just nuts. And I'm not an expert on cannabis, but the C part of THC is where they get cannabis. It's like tetrahydrocannabis or cannabinoid. Anyway, okay. So that's how they get that, but I would say a senator would definitely should be able to affect national law.
0: Again, the national law is turning a blind eye to cannabis right now. Thanks, Tom. The feds are not prosecuting pot. They're not. They look in the other way. Is it still illegal? Yes. Should they change that? I'd be fine with them changing it. I don't care to use cannabis. I also don't use alcohol. But I think if alcohol is available, then pot should be as well. So, I mean, I hear you. And yeah, you might have to change a law through Congress so a senator would have that say. But what's happening now is up to the states. Understand that whatever's not in the Constitution is up to the states. The states are making the decision about this topic. And what's happening in Texas is not what's happening in Washington. What's happening in Washington is not happening in Arizona. It's not happening in California. It's not happening in Michigan. So it's different all over the place. And it right now it is a state level issue. So if you want to change on your state level, you've got to do something on the state level. Saying I'm going to go for Tallarico over Paxton because of pot doesn't make sense, because a U.S. senator from the state of Texas is not going to be able to affect change on the state law in Texas. You want Greg Abbott to change that? The governor's office to change that? Talk to him. You want your legislature here in Texas to change it? Talk to your state rep or your state senator. That's what you do right now. 888-941-PAGS, 888-941-7247, joepags.com. No more calls on marijuana. I'm done. I'm done with marijuana. I got nothing else for you. Sorry. If you're calling in about marijuana, hang up. I'm not taking you. Randall, Louisiana, talk to me. Hi.
5: Hey, brother. This is Randall. I'm retired military.
0: Nice.
5: 25 years.
6: And I got friends all over Texas. I'm in Louisiana, but I'm looking at the Tellerico issues.
0: Yeah.
6: In Paxton. And a lot of my family, we all grew up Democrat, but we switched Republican 15 years ago. I'm having a hard time with some of them now, though, because they don't like Paxton. I said, Mom, look at the platform. Don't look at, hold your nose if it's like a skunk. You don't like the person. Look at the platform.
0: Right.
6: And that's what people are failing to do, is look at the platform versus the person. Even Donald Trump doesn't do everything I like, but he represents a platform of conservatism,
0: right,
6: that we're failing to look at. I ask him questions. Do you believe that men should be in women's sports? No. Do you believe the border should be wide open? No. All the way down the line, no, no, no, no. But then they're going to turn around and either vote Democrat or not even go vote. And that's very frustrating to me. They need to look at the platform and not the person.
0: Well, let me ask you this. Let's use your mom as an example. Would your mom really, hold on, would your mom really go and vote for Tellerico, or is she planning on not voting?
6: She's planning on not voting.
0: That doesn't make any sense. She's given the other side a half a vote. She has to go and vote.
6: Exactly. I know. And it's very, that's why I'm so frustrated and emotional about this right now. Because she's straight down the line, platform, conservative, Republican, but she's don't like Paxton. And because of some of the things he may or may have not done.
0: Right.
6: But still, you just like you said, you have to vote. You have to vote. I don't care if you vote Democrat, but you have to vote.
0: Trust me when I say the Democrats, yes, in Tellerico would love for your mom to stay home. Let her know that. That's clear. Go ahead. What else?
6: Oil and gas. It's a world commodity. And right now, China, because they don't have the Iranian oil, are paying $15 a gallon equivalent. And as long as the United States oil and gas industry is going to get that amount of money on the global market, it doesn't make any sense. It's capitalism. They're going to sell it out there. Two-thirds of our oil and gas is going outside the United States right now. If Trump turned around and said, no, no more diesel goes out, that's communism. We have to play the game of capitalism. And right now they said 20% increase in travel over the last holiday. That tells me we are doing better as a whole, as a country. Yes, there are a bunch of people right now that are suffering at the gas pump because they drive long distances to go to work in our rural areas, and at the store because diesel's up and prices have to increase to support the diesel. So I understand that part. But as a nation right now, and then somebody else had a good point, and you made a valid point back saying, don't tell Trump that we're not doing great. Tell him, though, that we need to focus more on what we are doing. Unfortunately, it's going to be 2 years from now. Last point, and I'll shut up. No matter how good Trump does or any other president, there's only a 10% chance of maintaining control of both the House and the Senate by the controlling party. That's just the way life is going. And I think that's why Trump is not so concerned right now, because he knows he's taking care of our country for the future, not just now, for his kids and his grandkids. 10, 12 years down the road is when we're going to see what all he's doing. And unfortunately, probably the Democrats are going to start taking credit for it. $19 to $20 trillion returning to the U.S. For manufacturing and other things, that's unbelievable. I'll shut up and let you have it.
0: Randall, thank you. Randall's going to let me have it. I appreciate that. Open line now, 888-941-PAGS, 888-941-7247, joepags.com. It is 1,000% not communism to go and get our own oil out of the ground, whether it's from shale or wherever it happens to be from, or just the old-fashioned way, or get our natural gas out of the ground and then only use it here. That's not communism. That's actually looking out for us. And you could have free enterprise and capitalism that's all contained within the United States. I know I can't press a button and change it from being a world commodity. I get that. But I'm so sick and tired of hearing about how we're a net oil exporter, yet we don't benefit here stateside, domestically, from being a net oil exporter. I say tell OPEC to kiss my ass. I say tell the global market to kiss my ass. 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All these stupid rules and regulations against building new refineries is stupid. Bill Clinton said over 30 years ago, it'll take 30 years to build a refinery. Where is it? It's not here. So what I'm saying is, get it ourselves, refine it ourselves, use it ourselves, and tell the world to kiss my ass. If we really have hundreds of years of oil underneath this country, either the Outer Continental Shelf, in Anwar, or wherever else it happens to be, go and get it and keep it to ourselves and tell everybody else to kiss our rear ends. But what do I know? 888-941-PAGS, joepags.com. Coming right back. Stay here.
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13: And now.
0: Hi, great to have you. Thanks. I appreciate you stopping by. There's a lot going on, lots to get to. President Trump coming to San Antonio in a couple of days. It's going to be quite the event. You've got people here in San Antonio saying, don't come to San Antonio. We don't want you here. Yes, we do. We actually do. I would say the majority of all of Bexar County, not just San Antonio proper, although they're kind of the same. Those who are in the San Antonio area still have San Antonio addresses that are a little bit outside of, like, the city limits. They want him here, the vast majority. And I would say, other than the deep blue areas that are easily marked on the map, most people want him here. Even those who generally lean left might want him here. It's the president of the United States coming to your city. And it tells me a lot that Gina Ortiz Jones, this mayor who I can't figure her out. The most important thing to her sometimes is a crosswalk, if they're a gay crosswalk, and the fact that she's LGBTQ, and then she's go Spurs go, but she said, let's go Spurs, or go Spurs, like she didn't know what to say about the Spurs. She's against the Marvel thing happening in San Antonio, but then she's for balancing the budget. I think she's confused politically, and I wonder what she wants. What would she want to talk to the president about? I find that to be interesting. She's requesting to have some time with him, and I don't know that he will. Because generally speaking, he comes in, goes to the event, gets in the plane, goes back home. But we'll see. It could also be a ploy. Yeah, he ducked me. He didn't want to talk to me. He probably didn't know who you are. Well, let's be honest about it. But it'll be interesting to see him in Military City, USA. I hope that he focuses on the military. Obviously, that's a big deal in San Antonio. I do hope that he focuses on the ICE facility that is necessary to get people who are breaking the law out of our community. I hope he focuses on all of that. And certainly, he's got to focus on Tallarico, who he calls Talafrico, and he's got to focus on Greg Abbott should be reelected easily, and so on. I'm not sure who else is coming. As I find out more information, you know that I'll bring it right here in the Joe Pag Show. I am in contact with them, and I'll find out more as we get closer to the event. Again, as we're doing the show right now on a Monday, this is happening on Wednesday. As far as me going, I thought about going, but it's at 4:30 p.m., and my show starts locally at 5 o'clock p.m., so probably won't be able to go, but I'm going to have the best coverage of anybody, bar none. Make sure you keep it locked in right here. 888-941-PAGS, 888-941-7247, joepags.com. Make sure you check out the upload. It's Nico LaHood, who talks about this Cornell case, which is getting really weird. Keep it here.
9: Joe Pags.
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23: President and Vice President rallying voters in usually Republican-friendly states.
28: President Trump flies to Nebraska for a rally alongside Republican Senator Pete Ricketts, who is facing a surprisingly close race against independent challenger Dan Osborne. Vice President J.D. Vance is making his way to Alaska to stump for Republican Dan Sullivan.
2: A really great guy, a Marine Corps veteran, and just somebody really, really need to keep in the United States Senate.
28: Polling shows Sullivan in toss-up territory against former Democratic Congresswoman Mary Peltola. President Trump is also expected to campaign this week in Texas and upstate New York.
23: Fox's Jared Halpern at the White House. The president's rally expected to begin next hour. President Trump says U.S. bombers have left a base in the U.K. after a threat from Iran.
3: We actually know the people that made the threat, and they got themselves in big trouble.
23: This comes after five men were arrested near RAF Fairford last month on suspicion of terrorism charges. The Pentagon says the bombers returned to home bases in the U.S., but says the military remains ready to carry out operations anytime and anywhere. In Ohio...
4: I am so sorry. And pray you can one day forgive me.
23: Former American Idol contestant turned music pastor Caleb Flynn sentenced to life in prison without the possibility of parole after he was convicted last week of murdering his wife while he was having an affair. Prosecutors say Flynn staged a home invasion in February after shooting his wife, Ashley, while the couple's two daughters were home, then claimed that she was killed by a burglar. On Wall Street, stocks rose near their records after a couple of buyout announcements helped lift the market. The Dow up 90, the Nasdaq gained 286, the S&P plus 51. The price of Brent crude, the international standard, closed a little over $100 a barrel. 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
5: Minnesota News Network, I'm Tad Allen. The two candidates for Minnesota governor took part in a forum this morning in front of business leaders and students. When it comes to fraud, DFL Senator Amy Klobuchar.
20: We'll stop spending money on things that don't work. Because the first thing I'm going to do when we get in there is a top-to-bottom audit of state government. And that's about rooting out the fraud.
5: Republican House Speaker Lisa Dema.
21: Here in the state of Minnesota, no one has lost their job because of fraud. And that is a pure disrespect to the hardworking taxpayers of Minnesota.
5: The forum was hosted by the Economic Club of Minnesota. Students at Eden Prairie High School returned to class today following a shooting outside the school's homecoming football game Friday night. Two people were injured in the shooting, which police described as targeted. Neither victim was a student at Eden Prairie or Minnetonka High Schools. Both suffered life-threatening injuries. And University of Minnesota food safety professor Hanyu Chen says food safety can come down to two simple factors, time and temperature.
24: Time of your food, under what storage condition, is it refrigerated or is it left at the room temperature, how long that time has been sitting there, and then temperature.
5: Chen says proper storage and handling can prevent many foodborne illnesses. This is MNN on the Twin Cities News Talk.
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9: Great radio stations across the land from San Antonio, along with Gabby, who's in for Sam, and Polo. It is the Joe Pags Show. Thanks. I appreciate you stopping by. There's a lot going on. There's a lot to talk about, lots to get to. Bottom of this hour is going to be Nicola Hood. He's the former DA, district attorney for Bexar County, Texas, where San Antonio is. Great friend of mine. He's now a defense attorney. And I asked him about this Cornell case. Let me just lay it out as far as what I know on the Cornell case. A woman who knew a guy, she's in a sorority, he's in a fraternity, and she was interested in him, according to her. I'm not saying it. He invites her, let's go do a threesome. And she says, sure, okay. And then she goes and does that, and throughout the night, more operas. Let's do four over here. Let's do this guy over there. Let's do the other thing. Who's taking ketamine? Who's drinking alcohol? All this garbage that none of them should have put themselves in the position of. None of them. It's actually disgusting when you think about it. But the day after, she writes the guy a text or something, either snap or a text or something, and says, man, there's no question everything was, there was nothing illegal that went on, but I'm going to have a horrible reputation, and this is not good, and I wish that I didn't do that. And then a couple of days later, she says, you know, it turns out probably some of that wasn't legal. Now, the prosecutor in that area of New York made the decision to not prosecute, knowing what she said right afterwards and knowing what led up to it. Now, because she's filing a civil suit, she's trying to get some money. Now, Kathy Hochul, the governor of New York, makes the decision, well, yes, this was criminal. And then she tells Letitia James, who's the attorney general, I want you to look into this and possibly prosecute it. And then, like the idiot she is, AOC goes out there and says, seven men, gang R-worded, and I can say it, but I know you might have some kids in the car, a woman after drugging and giving her alcohol, and she could not possibly consent. Well, here's the strange thing about New York law, and it's different than Texas law. It's different than law in a lot of states. What's different is, in New York, if you voluntarily take the drink or the drugs, then consent is different. Like here in Texas, if you voluntarily take the drink and the drugs, you still are found to not be able to give consent. In New York, there's some weird loophole that says if you consent, and she clearly does, she agrees to go and do this, you can't say, well, but I was drugged and I drunk, because nobody forced the drugs and drink on her as far as what we know. But AOC says seven guys gang-ard her, which is completely defamatory. She's probably going to be sued for millions of dollars by these seven current or former students over at Cornell. Let me say it again. None of them should have been in this position whatsoever. None of them. The woman should have said no. The guy should not have asked. It should not have been ketamine and drugs and alcohol and everything else in between. It should not have been, you know, all this debauchery. But what happened, happened. And the question is only, Did she give consent? So I talked to Nico at the bottom of the hour about this. It's a good interview to where he gives you the perspective from a prosecutor, then he gives you the perspective from a defense attorney. How do you prosecute a case like this with New York laws being what they are? How do you, as a defense attorney, how would you defend these guys? And is there a case against an AOC or others that are making these allegations that these guys did crimes when the prosecutor himself or herself, I think it was a him, decided in that county to not do it? So we'll have that for you at the bottom of the hour. We also have an update on what I gave you last week with Allie Bradley from News Nation. Allie Bradley is the senior border correspondent, Southwest correspondent from News Nation. She told us about the Coast Guard sending troops to the border in the Rio Grande Valley to take on cartel members who are sending drones over and, I guess, firing shots at us from that side to this side. Well, there's an update on that. Coast Guard personnel exchange gunfire with shooters across U.S.-Mexico border. The September 26th incident near Garceno, Texas. Is that what it is, Polo? Is it Garceno? Do you know?
1: I don't think I've ever heard of that.
9: Garceno. I don't know.
1: Never heard of it.
9: Garceno, Texas, whatever it happens to be. Prompted coordination between U.S. and Mexican military commanders by Landon Mion, I'm not sure, M-I-O-N, over at Fox News Digital. Coast Guard personnel exchanged gunfire with people on the Mexican side of the border, an encounter the U.S. military later cited as an example of increased illegal activity as hundreds of U.S. troops and their equipment were repositioned to Texas's Rio Grande Valley, and 500 Mexican Army and National Guard personnel were deployed to its side of the border. Coast Guard personnel were intercepting migrants crossing the Rio Grande while working with other federal agencies when the initial gunshots came from the Mexican side of the border. Coast Guard personnel then returned fire, officials said on Friday, according to Stars and Stripes. The exchange happened on September 26th while federal agencies conducted joint operations near Garceno, a small town along the border in Starr County, Texas. The Coast Guard said it was investigating the incident alongside federal partners. It's unclear who fired the initial shots. No injuries to Coast Guard or other personnel were reported, and no damage to Coast Guard assets or equipment was reported, the Coast Guard said. U.S. Ambassador to Mexico Ronald Johnson said the embassy is helping to coordinate with Mexican forces who are being deployed to the border area where shots were fired against elements of the United States Coast Guard. Quote, Mexican military commanders will communicate directly with the U.S. forces deployed. Together, we intend to patrol both sides of our shared border, protect our communities, and disrupt the operations of criminal and terrorist organizations. Any threat from criminal or terrorist elements on either side of the border will be addressed swiftly, he added. So there's the update. Where'd you hear it first? Right here, Joe Pag Show. Right on the JPS. So glad to have that for you. Let me bring you this. No, this comes from the no surprise. There's no surprise to this news. Caroline Leavitt has a new job. Paul, I'm guessing you don't know what that job is yet, but what would you assume it is?
1: Gosh, I don't know. Somewhere
9: Caroline
1: on TV?
9: Leavitt speaks well, looks good.
1: Somewhere on TV?
9: Yes, where?
1: I don't know. Fox?
9: Where do you see President Trump nonstop?
1: Everywhere.
9: Well, that's true.
1: It is Fox.
9: Yeah. She's going to be on Fox, and that's a good job for her. It's a likely job for her. I'm not surprised. We're not surprised. Breaking, Caroline Leavitt joining Fox News, says Joe DiPaolo over. And that's not Polo's name, by the way. He's just P-O-L-O. Just stop calling him Paolo. But that's been a while since anybody has. And a development that will come to surprise to very few media observers. Former White House Press Secretary Caroline Leavitt is joining Fox News. As first reported by the New York Times and confirmed by Mediaite, Leavitt is joining the network as an on-air contributor. She's expected to start November 1st. The network made an official announcement shortly after the news was reported. Quote, Caroline's firsthand experience in the White House and on the presidential campaign trail gives her a distinct understanding of today's political landscape, Suzanne Scott, Fox News Media CEO, said in a statement. In a statement of her own, Leavitt vowed to provide the unique perspective and candor that defined my tenure with the Trump administration and her new role. Leavitt will join Dana Perino and Kayleigh McEnany as former White House press secretaries on the Fox News roster. Move comes at a time when Leavitt's former boss, President Donald Trump, has lodged numerous complaints about Fox. In a Sunday Morning Post, the president complained about the network not covering his recent rallies to the degree that he would like. But Fox spends more time talking to communists, socialists, and Democrats, he wrote, often without rebuttal. And MAGA is not, to put it mildly, happy, Trump wrote. But now, in Leavitt, he figures to have an extremely high-profile new surrogate. So there you go. Not surprised at all. And I'm sure President Trump was responding to Abdul El-Sayed on Fox News Sunday with Shannon Bream, with an M. And Shannon's good, but I'm not really sure why you platform somebody who just doesn't like the country. I'm not sure why you do that. I mean, I get it if you're going to really challenge him. And I didn't watch the thing. I saw a couple of videos. But AJ called in last hour and he said, you know, what is she doing? And if AJ says that she probably wasn't that hard on him, maybe she was. I'll check and see. I want to be fair about it. Now, would I have Abdul El-Sayed on my show? Sure. But he's going to have to answer some real questions. You can't blow off Hassan Piker as some California streamer. You can't blow off the fact that he has said things like, oh, no, we mourn the

0: would have to be answered as well. So, I mean, the president going after Fox, that's fine. The president giving as much access to Fox as he does, you know, I understand why he would feel like, you know, at least show my rallies, for God's sakes. I mean, C-SPAN's doing a great job showing his rallies, and Fox doesn't show as much as they could. Now, are there shows on Fox that lean toward the president? Absolutely. Are they all doing that? No. I think sometimes, because Hannity's so pro-Trump, and because Laura Ingraham's so pro-Trump, and others are so pro-Trump, I think the actual news division tries to balance it out by going left a little bit, which is a little bit odd to me, to be honest with you. 888-941-PAGS, 888-941-7247, joepags.com. I want to hear from you on that stuff. We also have the top cases in the Supreme Court docket. And if you've got an opinion on the Cornell case, I am not the expert on the Cornell case, but I know a lot about it because I had to do the research for the interview with Nico. I mean, I'll hear your thoughts on it. I don't love that consent is handled differently in different states. I don't love that. In fact, I've got a problem with that because you're telling me you can be in New York and even though you're drunk or drugged or allegedly drunk or drugged, if you did it to yourself, that means that you can't take consent away. Whereas in Texas, you can. So, I mean, do we have to redefine what consent is? I thought that had a meaning. It's all very odd to me. 888-941-PAGS, 888-941-7247, joepags.com. I'll outline some of the cases on the Supreme Court's docket when we come back as well. Don't miss that interview with Nico LaHood at the bottom of the hour. We're back at actually, let me tell you about our great sponsor, Lean. 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

0: 941-7247. JoePags.com. Just saw a stupid headline on Facebook from something called the SA Current, which is actually absolutely just a garbage outlet. It's a garbage outlet. I mean, years ago, I was like the number one talk show host, according to even that outlet in San Antonio. And they got so scared by that, they just stopped rating me in there. And it's such a far left-wing rag that it once posted some email from some pseudo-professor in the San Antonio area alleging that I was saying Maxine Waters' hair looks like James Brown's hair, which I never, the words never came out of my mouth. And they just alleged that I was some super racist because of that comment that I made that I never made. So I actually got a hold of them when that happened probably 10, 15 years ago now. And I said, you got to retract that. I never said that. Unless you've got proof that I said something like that, you got to retract it. No, you're allowed to respond. They actually wanted me to go back and forth with this professor on their rag site on the internet. And I refused to do that because that would just prop them up. And I'm not propping them up by mentioning them now. I'm just calling them out because they continue to be the horrible outlet that that it's already always been. They literally just had a headline that said, Trump planning a rally to stump for Ken Paxton and somebody De La Cruz in San Antonio, not likely to get a warm reception. Not likely to get a warm welcome. What? It's Military City, USA. And the story is about planned protests. Whatever. Joaquin Castro's going to go out there and be stupid. Fine. Let him. As long as it's peaceable, he's allowed to protest. That's fine. But you don't think Trump's going to get a warm welcome in San Antonio? You must be stupid. You have no idea what you're talking about. Why do you think a show like mine does so well in San Antonio? Because it's a bunch of liberal idiots? No. Liberals are not listening to me. Because you've got people who actually believe in traditional American Texas values. They've got people who actually believe in this country and the Constitution. I mean, that and the fact that I've got Polo on the show. Hello, I'd listen too. I got Polo on the show. Duh.
1: Come on.
0: I mean, hello. Got Gabby here. Hello. Duh. Who's not going to listen to Gabby? But I mean, at the end of the day, it's a really good show. But my politics are absolutely well known. You don't do this well for 21 years if you're in some liberal bastion of nastiness. He's going to get a very warm welcome. He's going to get an incredibly warm welcome. The idea that you would even say that. See, this just shows me that they have no problem with not telling the truth. They have no problem with twisting whatever they want to twist for their own purposes. Because if they were an honest outlet that really was just out there reporting the news, they'd say, some aren't happy that he's coming. And then tell the story. Not likely to get a warm welcome. What? The hell are you talking about? Rachel, San Antonio, talk to me. Hi.
2: Hey, Joe, hey. I listen to you every day.
0: Thank you.
2: And you know what? You should sue that company for defaming you.
0: That was so long ago, I let it go. It's like it's probably a good 15 years ago. So I forgot about it now.
2: Okay, well, I'm from San Antonio, and I have my ticket for the Trump rally.
0: Nice.
2: I am a big supporter for Trump, and I'm a big supporter for you for telling the American people the facts. I tried to tell that to my brother. Hey, give it a shot. Listen to KTSA or listen to WOAI and listen to the other side.
0: Don't ever say those four letters on my show again. How dare you, Rachel?
2: I'm sorry. I am so sorry. But I didn't know what happened to you. But anyway, I would ask Trump, is this war going to end anytime soon? Because the Democratic voters don't even understand why we got into this war in the first place.
0: Right. No, I think he should talk about that. Certainly, he should talk about what is the end game. I agree. Go ahead.
2: Also, we had Beto. Now we got Beta. Both want to ruin Texas.
0: Yes.
2: And as for Castro, and, you know, I'm related by marriage. Not. I didn't marry him, but anyway.
0: I hope not.
2: As for Castro, he always represents the immigration people because his grandmother brought the whole family here. So he's for those, and he stands up for them, and he's not doing anything for our District 20.
0: Nothing.
2: I don't know why the
0: people vote. He only cares about illegal aliens.
2: Over.
0: It's all he ever talks about. The dilly this and the illegal that and the splitting up families the other. The guy only cares about illegal aliens. It's not okay.
2: He's always representing them. like going to the area where the last person that was shot in Austin, you know, their families or what have you, they're representing them from Venezuela. I think it was the person that got shot from Venezuela.
0: Yes, and he had a final order of removal, and he was deported a long time ago, and he came back and everything else, and they keep on acting like he's somehow more important than you. Rachel, you're the best. Appreciate you calling in. Rachel's going to go. I got to tell you, man, if you're going to go to that, you have a ticket. You might want to go really early. It's going to be standing room only, and I bet there's going to be a lot of people outside. 888-941-PAGS, JoePags.com. Stay here.
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19: Fox News. I'm Tom Rigotti. A former American Idol contestant convicted of murdering his wife in Ohio has been sentenced to life in prison without parole. Fox's Jessica Rosenthal reports.
20: A jury found Caleb Flynn guilty of murdering his wife, Ashley, after talking to his girlfriend about wanting to kill her. Prosecutors say he staged a home invasion break-in and claimed she was shot by a burglar. Flynn sobbed his way through a lengthy statement at sentencing, insisting he did not kill his wife.
21: I will continue to fight for my innocence as long as the Lord allows me to.
19: Concern in Russia after a lab technician dies. Fox's Julian Turner has details.
22: A lab worker involved in an accident at a Siberian plague research institute has died from a mysterious illness. Health officials believe the 28-year-old Russian woman was exposed to pneumonic plague.
19: U.S. health experts say pneumonic plague is treatable with antibiotics if caught early. 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

0: start. The story out of Cornell University is disgusting. It just is. Drugs, threesomes, foursomes, ketamine, weed, all sorts of stuff that people shouldn't be doing. And what happened that night is still unknown. I mean, it's known to the woman, and I guess it's known to the guys as much as they can remember, but her story has changed a lot, and suddenly there's a civil suit. That civil suit now has caused Kathy Hochul, the governor of New York, to tell the attorney general of New York, Letitia James, to look into this. I've got a guy who's a former prosecutor, Bexar County, Texas. He's now a defense attorney, Bexar County, Texas. My good friend, Nico LaHood. Nico, how are you? Good to see you.
1: I'm well, Joe. Thanks for having me.
0: I think we agree, as guys, as Christians, as people who have daughters, the whole story is disgusting. But if we take her for what she said originally, where allegedly this guy says, hey, you down for a threesome? She's like, yeah, let's go. And then she ends up going to a fraternity doing that. And he says, hey, how about a foursome? She's like, no, that's too far for me. And that guy's good. That guy's not any good. And that's allegedly how the night went. I mean, that's from her text messages. Afterwards, she says, man, clearly everything was legal. There was nothing illegal last night, but my reputation's going to be ruined. Today, she says she was gang raped. You study this story. Where are we with this? If you're somebody who's on the prosecution side who decided 2 years ago not to prosecute, what do you see here?
1: Well, they saw that they can't prove their case beyond a reasonable doubt because you have New York laws and Texas laws are different, but you allegedly have text messages between her and one of the men or one of the boys involved in this situation. You also have a statement she gave to law enforcement describing the situation. So you talk about voluntary versus involuntary consent and what happened. New York law is very, very different. In New York law, voluntary intoxication does not negate consent, meaning if you voluntarily get intoxicated, that doesn't mean that you didn't consent. In Texas, it's different. If the actor, the person accused, knows that the person is incapable of consenting or incapacitated, then whether they got voluntarily intoxicated or not, that's still not consent, and you can be charged with sexual assault or some variation of that. So New York law is a little bit different. Now, in New York, if the person's knocked out and unconscious, that still could be sexual assault. It doesn't mean that is okay in New York, but it's very, very different. They're having calls to change New York law, which probably needs to be changed for sure. But that's what that did. So the Tompkins County DA actually looked at this case and they declined to prosecute because they believed, they didn't say it wasn't disgusting. They didn't say it wasn't, they just said they couldn't prove the case
0: right,
1: based off what they saw. So I know the little that I know of this case, what I've reviewed, I can see why the Tompkins County DA made that decision.
0: Just to go into a little bit further, in New York State, what you're saying is if somebody consents, even though she is maybe drunk or maybe on drugs, but she voluntarily took the drugs or the drink, then that doesn't negate consent. If she's on ketamine or alcohol or something in between and says, yeah, I'm down for this thing that you want to do, then she can't say I wasn't able to consent because of her own voluntary taking of whatever the substance was.
1: Let's flip the scenario in Texas. So let's say that she drinks. She does 10 drinks in 3 hours, as she said she did at the bar. She voluntarily takes ketamine, but at some point she becomes incapacitated. Even though she voluntarily did the drinking and the drug, she still did not consent in Texas because she's incapacitated. She's unable to consent based off her mental faculties. In New York, if you voluntarily get intoxicated, that doesn't necessarily mean you can't consent. Just because you're intoxicated, they have to prove that you did not consent. So it's a difference in the law, and it needs to change in New York, actually. But that's what they're saying in New York. So a DA in Tompkins County, the county that would have been prosecuting this case, reviewed the evidence and declined to prosecute 2 years ago, from my understanding. This case is resurfacing because there's been a lawsuit filed. The governor got involved, like you said. The attorney general got involved. And so that's the dynamic that we're dealing with now.
0: And people are making politics about it. By the way, it's Nico LaHood. Go to LaHoodNortonGoss.com. Go check out the stuff that he does. Incredible lawyer, great friend of mine. If we're looking at consent, this is such a weird place. I'm so glad that I'm not in the dating scene, and I haven't been for almost 40 years. I mean, it wouldn't make any sense to me. So somebody says, yeah, let's go back and do that. Then she drinks some more, gets herself loaded full of drugs, allegedly. And then by the time she gets to the fraternity house in Texas, that consent is shut off because it's assumed that she's too inebriated. But in New York, the consent is not shut off.
1: It could be shut off. It depends. And I know that answer sucks for most people, but it really depends based off the totality of the circumstances and the investigation. If it's obvious that the person had no capability to consent and was incapacitated, well, then they didn't consent. So it really becomes, it's very fact specific. Now, what does that mean? How do you know that they're unable to consent? That's Texas. Right. When you look at either there's videos, the people are describing their demeanor. If someone's throwing up, if they're passed out, if they're asleep on the couch, well, then if they were asleep on the couch 10 minutes later in the bedroom, they're probably still sleeping. So you have to really bring facts together in Texas. In New York, I'm sure it's the same, but the law is different. So voluntary intoxication does not negate consent. So they have to prove more.
0: It's Nicole LaHood. I'm telling you, it's very confusing because, again, the whole thing is disgusting. She should not put herself in that position. They should not have asked her to be in that position. And you shouldn't be doing this gross stuff at a fraternity. All that said, how is one to know when consent is good and when it's not good? I mean, it's such a gray area. I mean, again, in Texas, it might be a little bit more clear, but not that much. Go ahead, please.
1: I'll tell you the case we deal with all the time where somebody actually consents, we have videos of a bar where they're drinking together. They may be kissing at the bar. We have a Ring camera where they're walking into the house together. And then in the middle of the engagement, the sexual contact in the bedroom, then all of a sudden they negate the consent. And now that can legally and it can factually happen. But yes. Practically, how does that work? And then a lot of people are claiming, wait, she never said that in bed. I mean, if you're talking about that scenario that I'm giving you. She consented. And then you have to look at other things. Are there text messages? Are there pictures taken? I'm not trying to embarrass people, but are there videos? We always have to ask clients, are there videos? Were you sexting each other? All those factors come into play because you're right. You almost have to have a GoPro and a signature to consent. Now, put the morals aside. I'm just saying legally, that's what we're dealing with today in our environment.
0: Nicole LaHood, LaHoodNortonGoss.com. Go and check him out. Incredible attorney. He's the former DA of Bexar County, Texas. She wrote the next day to the guy that she was interested in. I guess she said yes, allegedly, because she wanted to be with this guy. She was like, yeah, sure, whatever. Let's do a threesome. And she says in that conversation to him, text message, whatever it was, Snapchat, whatever it was, she says to him, clearly there was nothing illegal that happened last night, but my reputation is going to be gone. Now, a few days later, she starts changing that, saying, you know, some of what happened wasn't legal. And I mean, it really was almost a 180. So talk to me about the initial text message. Do you think that's why the prosecutor said, listen, I can't prosecute this? She admits there was nothing illegal that happened.
1: Yeah, well, not only that, but then she also described to the police officers what was happening. So she had a conscientious mind. She's describing this guy allegedly could not get an erection. Somebody else fell asleep. Somebody else did something. So she's describing the engagement. And that means that she wasn't passed out. She wasn't incapacitated. And if her actions showed consent, then that's going to be a hard case to prove beyond a reasonable doubt. It's not preponderance, which is a civil standard. It's not clear and convincing, which is a family law standard to take away a kid. Yeah. It's beyond a reasonable doubt. Some states have a very little different nuance on what that means, but it's the highest standard in our justice system across the country. So I'm sure the government, meaning the DA's office, looked at that, looked at the investigation, looked at the interview, looked at the text messages, looked at the actual consent, because she wanted to voluntarily engage in some form of sexual behavior.
0: Yes.
1: But then she's saying that she didn't later on. So inconsistencies like that are reasonable doubt. There are prosecutors that say, hey, we think the person accused or being investigated is innocent. We're not going to prosecute. Or there's prosecutors sometimes that say, hey, we think they're guilty, but we can't prove the case beyond a reasonable doubt. And there's two different assessments prosecutors make.
0: Is there any legalese, any legality to saying, well, 3 days later, I regret what happened, so it probably was illegal, or some of it was probably illegal? Because at one point in the initial text, she says, I'd like to see you again as long as there aren't 5 billion more men involved. So again, I admit it. I did it. My reputation's going to suck. And now, of course, there's nothing illegal that happened 3 days later. You know, some of what happened was illegal. Does regret play into the law at all?
1: It's not one of the elements of the crime. That's going to be a moral assessment she has to determine between her and God. If the text message would have been, hey, I didn't know what was going on. I heard that there were five guys. I thought it was going to be just you and I. I didn't know how much I was drinking. What happened last night? Those are different text messages, but those aren't the text messages we're dealing with. So very different scenario than what I just told you now.
0: It is Nicole LaHood, LaHoodNortonGoss.com. Go and check out what he does. Also, check out his R-rated Christianity. Go check that out. What is the other one? Sidebar?
1: Sidebar, yes, sir. Sidebar TV.
0: Look him up. He does a couple of great podcasts. He's an amazing guy. All right, so let's talk about Kathy Hochul getting involved and Letitia James getting involved. And I can almost see how they were ramping this up. AOC, Alexandria Ocasio-Cortez, she first goes out and she literally says, and I wonder from your legal mind whether these guys now have a suit against her. These seven men drugged her, held her down, raped her against her will. She never gave consent. She was unconscious. Just lying about the entire thing. Doesn't have any of the facts right. And she wasn't like, you know, behind the closed doors of the House of Representatives where she does have immunity, which is nuts to me. You can say anything you want from that place, the speech and debate clause. But she's out there like on the stump telling everybody that these seven did this. What is their recourse here?
1: They can file a lawsuit against her. She's not immune, like you said. A defense to liable if she wrote it. The defense to slander is the truth. That's not the truth. It's not the truth based off what the Tompkins County DA assessed at. That's right. Not the truth based off anybody else that's looked at the case.
0: It's legally. Not the truth as far as what Jane Doe said. She didn't even say that.
1: Right. Jane Doe, exactly. And so she's going to have a hard road ahead of her if these individuals, I guess there's seven young men, want to pursue a suit against her. I think it'd be a viable suit from what it seems like. It's colorable, as we say.
0: It is Nico LaHood. So, Nico, Kathy Hochul gets involved because I think she thinks she can make political hay out of it, puts Letitia James on it, who's the Attorney General of New York. What is their case? I mean, you and I have talked about this a lot. You can indict a ham sandwich. You can prosecute a ham sandwich. I get it. She can and probably will prosecute these guys. But put your defense attorney cap on. Does she have a case against them?
1: Based off what I've seen, I think there's reasonable doubt for sure. I haven't seen all the evidence, so I'm always leery in what I make a final legal assessment of a situation that I've heard and not seen myself. But everything, obviously, you have a DA's office, Tompkins County DA's office, that evaluated this and wasn't looking not to prosecute. There's no evidence I've seen of that. They made a legal assessment that they could not prove their case with their burden that they have, and then they moved on. 2 years have gone down. The statute of limitations has not run on a case like this, so it could legally and technically go forward. Whether it should go forward is a different story. I think humbly, and I say this just objectively, I don't think Letitia James makes legal assessments from what I've seen. I think she makes political decisions and she uses the justice system for her whim and her political gain. That's my opinion. And so it will not surprise me if she was going to prosecute these cases. Would I believe that we have a strong defense if I was defending these seven young men? Yes, I would. I believe that we have a strong defense. Now, it matters. Your audience matters. Where is it filed? What's your audience? What's your jury pool? It matters. The PR on this, and then people making up their minds before they get into a situation. Is there a change of venue argument down the road? So there's a lot of factors you have to think of, but your jury pool matters definitely.
0: In arguing as the prosecutor in a case like this, can the argument be the next day she was still feeling the residuals from the drugs and or the alcohol, so what she wrote the next day doesn't matter? What really matters is 3 or 4 days later. And again, we might agree or disagree with that. I disagree with that. I think she was of sound mind the next day. But as a prosecutor, can you say, forget what she said the next day? What she said 4 days later really does matter.
1: You can say that. Whether it holds water and whether that means you can prove your case beyond a reasonable doubt is another story. So I don't, she can say that. Can you get it indicted? Of course you can get it indicted because you can pick and choose the evidence you can present to a grand jury. But can you get to the burden of beyond a reasonable doubt? And ethically, should you? I mean, now, so what happens to the previous district attorney's office? That's going to be public knowledge. You have investigators that they have some notes, and did they do prosecution guides here where they give their opinion about the situation and the case before they present it to the grand jury, to the DA's office. I would like to look at all that stuff. Any type of interaction between the law enforcement agency and the people investigating and the district attorney's office initially that looked into it, I would want those notes. All of that is potential exculpatory, what we call Brady, evidence of innocence information that needs to be handed over to the defense. So sure, they can do it, but I think there's a very strong defense in this case, it seems like.
0: LaHoodNortonGoss.com. Go there and check it out. R-rated Christianity sidebar. Let me tap into your brain as a father, as a friend of mine, as a guy who doesn't drink. You don't do drugs. I don't drink, do drugs. I mean, we don't choose to do that. If you're somebody who's legally drinking, I'm not here to say you can't have a beer after work, but who's taking ketamine, who's taking coke, and who's doing whatever? The whole thing is nuts. I want to talk about how we got here in society. Give me like a minute or two on this, if you don't mind. Take your lawyer's cap off for a second. we're in a society that is dominated by pornography. It's dominated by people wearing the smallest thing they can on social media to get hits and clicks and everything else. Who's getting drunk? Who's getting high? I mean, we're living in a society where music glorifies it. What do you say to young people out there like these frat brothers and these sorority sisters at Cornell and other places who think it's okay to take a bunch of ketamine, get drunk, and then let's go have a threesome, a foursome. Let's go sleep with everybody we possibly can. Can we reel that back in? I think that's on purpose. Takes us away from God, takes us away from our belief system as a Judeo-Christian, country. What do you say to people who are listening or watching this who may be able to take a nugget and go, yeah, maybe I'll think twice before I get myself in this situation?
1: Before I would talk to those young people, I would talk to their parents. I think parents have handed over parenting to society, to Hollywood, to sports, to everything else, because they want to be their kid's friend instead of their parent. I'm not trying to be my kid's friend. I'm their daddy. I have four children. I want to be their parent, and I want to raise them up. I want them to mature. I'm not focused on their happiness. I'm focused on their maturity, which God is focused on our maturity as well, by the way. And so I would talk to the parents first. I mean, their moral compass has been skewed their whole life. So we tell these young people, no parameters. Do what you want. Make up your own rules. Do whatever you want. We're not going to say no to anything. Sex, drugs, rock and roll, whatever you want. But then until you get out into the real world, and then we're going to rein you back in. It's almost like we set them up for failure. I'm talking in general, of course, Joe.
0: Yes.
1: And so the reality is we need to get back to a moral compass. We need to, what are the rules of engagement in life? Is it better to lie to my friend, cheat my friend, or serve my friend and love my neighbor? That's a biblical principle. You don't have to like it, but it's better to serve than to be served. Love, give than to receive, and then love your neighbor as yourself. What is that love, that definition of love mean? So I would talk to the parents. Be parents. Raise your children. It's hard to be a parent. Parenting is hard. It's a social experiment, I tell people. Parenting is an experiment. The laboratory is in your home. And then you send them off to the world and you say, well, is this thing working out or not? And then you get the evidence back that it is or isn't working out. And it's tough and it's consistent and it's in the mundane and the everyday. And so I really would talk to the parents before the kids. But I do, as you know, I like to talk to young people. I talk to college students. I like to talk to anyone that'll listen. Men's groups, conferences, and also children, and truly try to let them know that not all ideas are the same, and ideas have consequences, so choose wisely.
0: I want to make sure I understand, and again, that was incredible. It really was, but I can't let you off on this one. You think God has made you mature? When did that happen?
1: Well, God needs to buy you a bigger T-shirt, because that would be...
0: What are you talking about?
1: I don't know.
0: Perfectly.
1: What do you mean? The world, he needs to create a shirt for you.
0: It is Nico LaHood. He's amazing. Former DA here in Bexar County. Great defense attorney. My very good friend, LaHoodNortonGoss.com is the website. Great stuff, man. At the end of the day, and I want people watching and listening to understand, Nico nor I are convicting this woman of anything, but she admits herself that at least part of that night was consensual, and that makes me think, why did you put yourself in that position? And from the guy's perspective, why did you ever want to be in that perspective? And that I think you laid it out perfectly on both sides. Nico, thanks a million.
1: Thanks, Pags. God bless you, buddy.
0: All right, brother. We're back after this on the Joe Pags Show. Stay here.
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10: The different color noises, white noise, brown noise, pink noise. Brown noise is deeper, has lower frequencies, it's got more bass, minimalizes that higher frequency. Mm-hmm. And I didn't really know this, but apparently you can liken some of these to sounds in nature. And apparently brown noise is more akin to like a river rapid or a heavy rainfall or thunder.
11: Because there's also white noise and pink noise, you think brown noise is just named after the color brown. Wrong. There was a scientist named Robert Brown from Scotland.
10: White noise is used, aside from just sleeping, a lot of times with like noise-canceling headphones and stuff, mm-hmm. masking other sounds.
11: Pink noise is a little different. It's kind of like the compromise between white noise and brown noise.
10: As far as which one is best for sleep, there have been some very middling studies over the years. But at Oxford in 2017, they said that they fell asleep 40% faster listening to white noise, but their overall sleep was about the same.
11: Okay.
10: There was a study in 2017 from Northwestern of 13 older adults, and they said pink noise provided deeper sleep overall and improved ability to recall words.
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12: Yes.
0: Hopefully you got some insight out of that interview with Nico. He's got a really good handle of what's going on in New York with this Cornell case. We're going to keep an eye on it, see what goes on with it. But it's all very strange to me how the day after everything was fine, nothing was illegal, but man, I've got a bad reputation. Then a couple of days later, I'm not so sure it was all legal. And now, let me have some money for it. I'm not indicting her, nor the guys. Don't ever, ever find yourself in that position. And then you won't have to worry about stuff like this. 888-941-PAGS, joepags.com. Kay Hill, and a bunch more next hour. Keep it here.
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5: U.S. bombers removed from a base in the U.K. In Russia.
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7: Farmers wanted. 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
13: On the road, I'm Lisa Lacera, Fox News. President Trump campaigning this hour in Grand Island, Nebraska to shore up support for Republican Senator Pete Ricketts, who's locked in a tight reelection bid.
14: When I go there, they pick up a lot of steam. When I go there, they win. And that's what I'm doing.
13: The president said last month he would be holding several campaign rallies a week leading up to the midterms. Vice President Vance is headed to Alaska to campaign for Senator Dan Sullivan. The Russian government now being accused of withholding information after a lab technician died in Siberia from a mystery illness.
15: Health officials believe the 28-year-old Russian woman was exposed to pneumonic plague. Like COVID, pneumonic plague can spread through the air. It's one of three primary strains that impact the bloodstream, lymph nodes, and lungs. Unlike COVID-19, U.S. health experts say pneumonic plague is treatable with antibiotics if caught reasonably early. Russian officials aren't addressing the outbreak publicly, but there are signs they are taking this threat seriously.
13: Fox's Jillian Turner at the State Department. The World Health Organization says the threat to the general public is low, and there have been no other confirmed cases as of now. Protests at Cornell University after a former student says she was gang raped at a fraternity party in 2024.
16: Vandals at Cornell University shattered a campus glass door and wrote messages like "Smash the patriarchy." And at Cornell, rapists are protected. Protesters are expelled. The university responded, quote, "We understand the frustration and strong emotions being expressed across our community. Those concerns deserve to be heard, but damaging property is not the answer."
13: Fox's Nate Foy. Last week, New York Governor Kathy Hochul designated attorney